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11: 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Because outside of that particular position, which happens to be the most important in football, your team's actually drafted pretty damn well. So if the big question is, like, can this offense be appealing to a young quarterback next year? The real question is probably the offensive line. I think if Fano looks good, then you feel pretty good about next year.
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0: out sailing into center field for a base hit. Lara will score. Churi will turn second on his way to third. Contreras with an RBI single and the Brewers strike first. It is 1-0 Milwaukee.
1: A 4-for-4 day for William Contreras. That one got the party started. The call courtesy of 620 WTMJ. As the Brewers are the first team in the majors to 80 wins, they defeat the Atlanta Braves 2-1. Ian, you were locked in on this one. The cliche saying of offense sells tickets, defense wins championships. Nah, we can take that with pitching, right? Like the pitching is what wins championships.
2: Miz versus Sale. Come on, let's go.
1: Blockbuster.
2: This monster series, right? Where you have an 80 win team now in the Brew Crew, going up against a 75 win team in the Braves. You know, these two could easily be meeting again in the NLCS, right? So. Sign me up. Yeah, I'm all about a 2-1 game. Give me that every single time. Yeah, and I'm coming back to baseball where we've gotten done and kind of moved on from that stupid shift that was killing baseball. The thing that just still drives me nuts, and I know we're moving on to the Texans here in a moment, but when you're sitting there and you're at the plate. And

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2: Could have lost 5 Super Bowls in a row, but decided to stop at 4 out of respect for Jaden Daniels. 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None of you will laugh at this one. Alan Jackson has changed the name of his song to It's 4 O'Clock Somewhere out of respect to Jaden Daniels.
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7: And Ian.
8: Don't doubt Cignetti. 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
8: 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And who was Fernando Mendoza at the start of last year? 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
9: was.
8: They
9: also ranked 6.
8: They're going to make another run in the CFP. 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I ain't doubting that guy.
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1: There is a campaign going on against your boy. There is an absolute campaign going on against me, and that campaign is continue to tell that story and play that story here on ESPN Radio until my guy Durando, or somebody who knows Durando, or Otteron in that case, hears it and is like, dang, I think your boy Q was talking about you. Remember the Q? You used to hang out with him back in the day? Yeah, he was talking bad about you on the radio. There is an absolute campaign, Adam, against me to get my guy Durando to hear that message that I just said.
2: Tell you what, man, we give out 1-888 say ESPN enough times, somewhere, sometime along the line, you're going to get that call. That phone's going to ring. This is not going to be aired out behind the scenes. This is going to happen on air, on game night, one night when you least expect it. I hope I'm listening. Heck, I hope I'm here with you.
1: Yeah, look, he might be dialing that number right now. 888-SAY-ESPN, 888-729-3776. That's unbelievable. That is unbelievable. You never know. That could happen here on Game Night on ESPN Radio, all new ESPN app, Sirius XM Channel 80, and tune in. We are presented by Progressive Insurance. He's Adam Kaufman. I'm Q Myers, and you know we got to start things off like this.
0: The stories you might have missed that caught our attention.
3: Oh, made you look.
0: Game Night. Made you look.
1: All right, Adam, you know the drill, man. What caught your attention tonight? What made you look?
2: Well, it feels like the looming alienation of Nikola Jokic in Denver, right? I mean, this is a guy who could opt out of his contract, elect to be a free agent if he turns down an almost $70 million deal. Option specifically in the final year of his contract that he signed back in 2022, coming up at the end of next year. He has said all the right things, Q. He wants to be in Denver for the long haul, but even ownership there has been just a little bit on the fringes of saying, well, is that possible? We don't know, because the second apron, it comes for everybody. It has come for the Celtics after their title, obviously the Thunder after their title, the Knicks most recently. They wanted to bring back Mitchell Robinson, but Dolan said, nope, it's suicide going into the second apron. We are not doing that. And other teams are just in the process, when they're flirting with that apron, of blowing things up. And the Nuggets, even this offseason, with recent moves, you know, we see this week dealing away to Cleveland, because they ultimately just decided, hey, I mean, yeah, we could probably fiscally make this happen, but again, it puts us in a spot where we have just terrible, terrible tax ramifications, to where we're not willing to absorb all of those penalties. And so by losing, you know, your best defender last season, arguably, and then bringing in Peyton Watson, pardon me, bringing in DeMar DeRozan today on a short deal, 1 year, about $4 million, a dude who, yeah, Sacramento still put up about 18 points a game last season, but he's also 37 years old now.
1: Right.
2: Around Brown on a bad contract, you could say Murray on a bad contract. Jokic, he may be running out of time there in Denver. He may have to decide that that's not ultimately going to be his best place to win a championship.
1: You know, the funny thing about this is, normally, you know, a few years back, I probably would have said, I don't see a world where the Joker is not in Denver. But we know pro sports, and we know how things quickly change, and we see how stars change locations, especially in the NBA. I mean, we're talking about Giannis now in Miami with the Heat, mm-hmm. right? We're going to have to get used to seeing that. And obviously, we see LeBron now in Philadelphia. We're going to have to get used to seeing that. There's so many stars that change places. As much as I say Luka's in L.A., like as much as I say, nah, never happened, he'll stay in Denver, there's too many times and too many instances that says maybe he won't, right? Maybe he'll end up going somewhere else and signing. Maybe they decide to go in another direction. But it would be strange, man. It would be pretty wild to see a world where the Joker is not in Denver, because that seems like a market that fits him really well, where there's not a whole lot of shine on him. He just goes about, mm-hmm. plays basketball, and can handle his business.
2: Which is all he wants. He just wants to play the season, get home to his horses. That's all Joker cares about.
1: That is all he cares about. That's what caught his attention. That's what caught Adam's attention. That's what made him look here on Game Night on ESPN Radio. What caught my attention was in the WNBA. I was watching this Lynx and Mystics game, and it was close. And I thought maybe the Mystics are going to pull off the victory and, you know, shut me up for a night, because I keep saying how they've been so inconsistent throughout the course of the whole year. They have a lot of talent, but they never just kind of find a way to put it all together. And then all of a sudden the Lynx took off and hit, and they win the game 94-84. And Olivia Miles is fantastic. Another big night for her, and she's been crushing it. 24 points, 7 assists, 3 steals on the night. She's definitely going to be Rookie of the Year. 16th game with 20 points and 5 assists. 5th most of the season in WNBA history. She'll be the Rookie of the Year. And some will argue that she very well could end up being the league MVP when it's all said and done.
2: Obviously in contention. I still think ultimately it's going to be Asia Wilson again. I know some people think that's boring. How good can you be?
1: Not me. I like it.
2: Seriously. I mean, you're neck of the woods, obviously, but it's incredible. I mean, she is. You want to talk about an all-timer? But sure, what Miles is doing, averaging 26-5, she has been absolutely crazy. But the wildest part that you didn't mention of this whole thing to me is, the Lynx were the best team in the league before they got Nafisa Collier back, who was the MVP runner-up last year. And she, by the way, didn't play tonight. Didn't matter. Still won in Washington against a team that, obviously has been good at home and well above 500, and you win by 10. 31-7 for Minnesota right now, just running away with the league. The question, obviously, that everybody's waiting on is, can they do it in the playoffs when it matters most?
1: Exactly. But Olivia Miles is fantastic, and Fee don't have to play as long as Olivia Miles is out there. 19th 20-point game, tied for the second most by a rookie in WNBA history. That's what caught my attention. That's what made me look here on Game Night on ESPN Radio, the all-new ESPN app, SiriusXM Channel 80, and tune in.
4: All eyes on a 42-year-old quarterback, Aaron Rodgers.
5: Back for his last rodeo in Pittsburgh.
6: Yeah, this is it. I thought last year might be it. Mike got hired, and I talked to the wife, and she said, you can do one more year.
7: Everyone is embracing the fact that Rodgers has been open, that this is going to be his last season.
8: That's why he brings guys that he's played with forever around him. He wants guys that know what to do when the game's on the line. He wants guys that know what they're doing, and they'll be there in the right spot.
7: He said that there was no debate. This is definitely it.
6: See if it works out.
1: Aaron Rodgers, Mike McCarthy, back together again in Pittsburgh with the Steelers. And as you heard Aaron Rodgers right there, one more year, the wife gave him permission. One more year, you can make a run at it. I love the way that he worded that. And, a lot of people said and thought when he said that he was basically like, they were going back and forth and deciding, does this make sense? What do you think? And she was real supportive and kind of said, yeah, you got another year and you can do it. Every time I listen to that, Adam, I don't know about you, but I hear that as he went and was like, hey, what do you think? I'd like to play one more year. And she said, okay, you can go hang out with the boys one more year, but then you're coming on back. That's what I got from it.
2: All right, well, there are a couple things there. You're a nicer person than me, because when I hear that, the first thing I think of is what a lot of people out there on social media think, which is prove it. Picture it didn't happen, right?
1: Yeah.
2: Like the wife that he is going out of his way to mention time and time again more frequently that he is just, maybe it's just because he's had so many public relationships, but he has really conveniently kept her completely out of the limelight to where, unfortunately, some people are wondering if she actually exists. But put that aside. Let's just assume that she does. And these guys are having that conversation. Yeah, I mean, I understand your interpretation, but it's hard not to link it back to, like, Tom Brady, Gisele Bündchen, right?
1: Yeah.
2: I mean, how many times did Brady have to sort of come out and say, I'd like to play, got to make sure we're on the same page, and she sort of got increasingly aggravated about it, and then ultimately, I mean, it's not this simple, but it appears this simple to the football-watching public. He chose one more year at Tampa over marriage, over his family. I mean, that was,
1: he got a ring out of it, though.
2: Well, no, I think she was good going to Tampa for the 1 year when he did win the ring. I think it was coming back for yet another year that actually put the, if he had retired, gone off into the sunset after that ring, I mean, who knows? Maybe he's still a happily married individual now, but things came apart in his personal life, and so maybe in the Rodgers household, there are these conversations about whether or not both are on the same page and she's okay with it and everything. But I just, the thing that always amazes me about Aaron Rodgers and just sort of the legacy of Aaron Rodgers and all of it is, man, I mean, find me a situation where someone has more deeply, more truly followed in the footsteps of his predecessor. We all remember the years of one foot in, one foot out, will he, won't he, Brett Favre, in terms of retirement, and then ultimately last minute holding teams hostage and deciding, it's Green Bay, and then, it's the Jets, it's Minnesota. And in the case of Rodgers, I applaud him if he stands by it. I applaud him for coming out and saying, no, I'm done. This is the farewell tour. This is the end. Going to go out alongside McCarthy again, reunited, see what we can do here. And Pittsburgh, you've got my word. You can start to plan for your future, whether it's, you know, whoever it is behind me, Drew Aller, or you're going back in the draft next year. But you've got my 1 year's notice. You know, you leave a job, you got right. 2 weeks' notice. You got right. my 1 year's notice. This is it.
1: Well, I'll tell you what, they better be doing that anyway. Regardless if he decides he wants to try to come back another year, they better be planning for the future. And what I mean for the future, I mean quick, fast, and in a hurry. He's Adam Kaufman. I'm Q Myers. It's game night here on ESPN Radio. Coming up next, the number one overall pick. When will he make his season debut? That's next on ESPN Radio, the all-new ESPN app, SiriusXM Channel 80, and tune in.
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0: here, but there can only be one champion. 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

0: the issue, Q, is what has happened or hasn't happened in the playoffs. The fact that we have seen routinely, put the regular season aside, the playoffs are identical year after year after year. It's win the wild card round, lose in the divisional round, oftentimes in really ugly fashion. And as we heard there going into this segment, four interceptions against the Patriots. He turned the ball over seven times in two playoff games last year. There's a reason the Texans have looked at him and said, we're not sure. We're not sure this is our guy. They pick up the fifth-year option, but they have not committed to a long-term deal where they're poised to pay this guy $50, $55, $60 million a year. And I can understand why they are non-committal. This is a relatively easy division that I can sit here and make an argument for the Colts to win it, for the Jaguars to win it. Sorry, Tennessee, not your turn.
1: Right.
0: Obviously, Houston is the favorite to win this division, should be the favorite to win this division, but it has to do more offensively. And already, it is taking a big hit entering the year down its number two receiver in Higgins. He's unavailable the whole season.
1: Yeah, that was unfortunate. Saw him go down on Tuesday in the joint practice, and you know, the cart came out, and then he walked off. So I thought, okay, cool. Maybe he avoided major injury. Then we find out the next day that, in fact, he did tear his ACL, and he's going to be out for the year. And that stinks for Houston, because he is a very promising young wide receiver, and obviously has one less weapon now that Houston's going to have at their disposal. I know they brought in a couple wide receivers as well, but that was their guy, and that's unfortunate. But going back to those seven turnovers in the last two postseason games, the Texans haven't made it to the conference championship game. They fell to 0-7 in divisional playoff games and are the only winless franchise in that round since the 1970 merger. Only franchise never to play in a conference championship. That is not the stat that they want. So it's going to be all on the offense. The offensive line, that's been a struggle for C.J. Stroud and the Texans for some seasons now. They went out and made some additions, brought in Wyatt Teller, Evan Brown, Braden Smith, right? They drafted Keelan Rutledge. So, I mean, they're trying to address that offensive line. The weapons, they had some injuries last year, and now they're starting out with some injuries. But ultimately, C.J. Stroud's just got to be better, right? When it's all said and done, we can talk about all the weapons around. You just can't turn the rock over seven times. You just can't do it. It's never going to work.
0: No, and it's not as though he has had a horrific turnover problem throughout his few years so far. Obviously, it reared its head at the worst time in the postseason. But I, going back to that offense, because that is what it's all about when it comes to this team, I know Higgins is not this all-pro or something like that. He's not even on the level of Nico Collins, but it felt like he was underutilized last year as a rookie, still put up some numbers, and this was going to be the breakout campaign, especially with, you know, Tank Dell kind of falling down the depth chart and dealing with the injuries that he's had. It was going to be this 1-2 punch with Collins and Higgins, and now, like you said, they bring in a couple of guys, but for anyone that missed it today, those couple of guys are Sterling Shepard, who's right into his mid-30s at this point, and hasn't put up, you know, even 400 yards in a season since the COVID year of 2020, and worse off, Zay Jones, who is also in his 30s and hasn't been good since 2022. So unless you're going to get, and maybe you will, more out of the run game with David Montgomery there, who is certainly capable of being a 1,000-yard guy versus what they've had in the last couple of seasons, I don't know. Stroud's going to have to take it upon his shoulders and be the guy, be the difference maker, which is what the Texans have been waiting for. I don't know if he has it in him.
1: Well, I'll tell you what. They picked up his fifth-year option, so they got that. But basically, he's in a contract year. And normally, you see players take their game to another level in a contract year. I say it all the time, Adam. Contract years will make you do some things. I'll just put it out there like that. So we'll see if C.J. Stroud could be that guy. And if he does, they've got their guy. If not, well, then there's going to have more questions, because that defense is elite and they cannot waste what they've got. He's Adam Kaufman. I'm Q Myers. Will any college football team draw bigger than Ole Miss and LSU? That's next on Game Night on ESPN Radio and the all-new ESPN app.
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0: 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The Las Vegas Raiders.
2: This is Ryan McFadden covering the Raiders. The biggest question coming out of Henderson, Nevada is when will number one overall pick Fernando Mendoza make his regular season debut? The Heisman Trophy winner might have to wait a while before the team decides to hand him the keys to the offense. Coach Clint Kubiak named Kirk Cousins the starting quarterback to begin training camp, and the four-time Pro Bowl selection has done a good job at maintaining that role. Kubiak, however, called Mendoza an ascending player and NFL ready. At the same time, the Raiders are in no rush to throw him on the field. They want to make sure they take their time in his development, something they have made clear from the very beginning.
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3: I'm here in Las Vegas, cover the Raiders like a glove. I promise you there's a lot of different storylines that you could talk about with this team, but Adam, it's obvious. The one big storyline, the one conversation, the one question everyone wants to know is when Fernando Mendoza will take the field in the regular season and make his debut. It's game night here on ESPN Radio, the all-new ESPN app, SiriusXM Channel 80 and TuneIn, presented by Progressive Insurance. And I know there's so much different conversation. We saw what Fernando did last year at Indiana, going undefeated, winning the Heisman Trophy. So everyone is excited about what he could bring to the table, but so many different thoughts on him, his progress, and when he's going to hit the field. Here's the head coach, Clint Kubiak, talking about Fernando's performance against the Texans when he actually got to start.
4: I was very impressed with how prepared he has made himself. That whole quarterback room, I was pleased with watching the tape. You know, I really like what he did on third down. You know, we're only 1 of 5 on third down in the first half. However, we did drop the ball twice, and, you know, we threw one short of the sticks on a third and long. He had really good ball placement on the first third down of the game with a guy in his face. So in the critical downs, I thought he was playing his best. There are things that we must get corrected that will be addressed ASAP.
3: There you go.
5: Like you said, it's not if, it's when. And I don't know what makes the most sense. I mean, in my mind, and I've talked plenty about this over the last couple of days, I have just been practically begging for this dude to get the opportunity in week one. You have made compelling arguments for why that doesn't make sense based upon his readiness, as well as simply the team around him, especially the offensive line. Not to say that Kirk Cousins is just a dude, but at this stage, you're more comfortable with him taking the lumps, the pounding, than you are your number one overall pick. So I get it, and I understand that Tom Brady, much as he was developed behind the scenes in a very different era there in New England under Bill Belichick at the beginning, he believes in developing quarterbacks. And you know what? Patrick Mahomes, not to say that Fernando Mendoza is going to be Mahomes, but right. Mahomes sat for a year behind Alex Smith. I don't think Mendoza's sitting for a year, right. But I do wonder at what point this does turn, because I am someone, and you're much closer to it than I am, so I want your opinion. I am someone that believes the Raiders are going to be interesting this year. Not a playoff team,
3: right.
5: But a team that at least flirts with being a playoff team. And when you win 3 games last year, if you can win 7 or 8, make that substantial jump, stay healthy, hopefully, Brock Bowers, Jalen Naylor as an opportunity to be a wide receiver one within this offense. Not that he would lead the team in targets. That's still Bowers, or it's even Ashton Jeanty. Maybe right. He's third. But in the wide receiver room, it's Naylor. After he was buried behind Jordan Addison and Justin Jefferson, there's a real opportunity for him and this Raiders team to be compelling. But it needs Mendoza to achieve that to me. I don't think Kirk Cousins gets them there.
3: Yeah, I think it's going to be a competitive team. I think that they're going to be, with all the additions that they brought in, Cousins, Linderbaum, Quay Walker, N'Kobe Dean, Jalen Naylor, Quiddy Pay, just to name a few. Fernando Mendoza, obviously. I think it's going to be a lot more competitive than what you saw from that 3-14 team from a year ago. But with that being said, I just think that there's so much that this team is trying to do, including learn how to win. I mean, look,

0: They won three games last year. They only won four the year before. And they've only won one game in the AFC West in the last two seasons. So not only is your job to develop Fernando Mendoza so he could be the quarterback of the future, your job as a brand new head coach at Clint Kubiak is also to learn how to win games for the organization for the other 52 dudes in the locker room that aren't named Fernando Mendoza, right? I mean, everyone wants to win. So I think that's why this is such a different situation than some other situations we've seen in the past where a head coach has been in place for a little while. You know, a team is starting to be put together, and then they need to upgrade at the quarterback position, so they go out and get their guy, and then they insert him in immediately. This is different to me because I feel like this whole team, I referenced Chip and Joanna Gaines earlier, this whole team is getting that fixer-upper type overhaul.
1: How long is Max Crosby going to be around?
0: It's a great question. That's a great question. Like, I would like to say, as Raider Nation asks me all the time, you know, hey, is Max not going anywhere? And I don't think he is. I don't think he wants to go anywhere right now. But that doesn't mean that other teams are going to stop from calling just because, you know, he's happy with the team after he sees the upgrades. Look, once
1: it's not like the Raiders are unwilling to move him.
0: Right, exactly. That's the thing. You already showed your hand that you're willing to trade him. So if a team like the Cowboys or a team like the Bears or a team like insert whoever feels like that they're an edge rusher away from sealing the deal, if they come calling and they think, hey, you know what, the juice is worth the squeeze, we'll give them what they want because we think we're going to hoist a Lombardi. I would think that, you know, the Raiders are definitely going to listen because they've already shown that they'll do it once.
1: Yeah, I wonder what he looks like after the injury. I don't think...
0: He looks really good right now. I can tell you that.
1: He does.
0: Looks really good right
1: now. He does. I guess I'm a little conflicted as to whether he makes it through the season. I think a lot of it is going to depend upon what this team looks like, what the record is, where they are in the standings in terms of the wild card and all of that. Come the trade deadline. I don't think there's going to be an eagerness to move him. I think they would like to keep him right now, given obviously everything fell through the way it did with Baltimore in the offseason. But if things aren't going as well as I think they should, as you think they should, and they're a four-win team at the deadline, they may try and get off the asset, and you know, rather than obviously wait until the offseason. But there's no question. Fernando Mendoza is the story. He will be the story the entire year, and he's going to be the guy that we're talking about right after every single Kirk Cousins performance, good or bad.
0: Exactly, and he's the guy that's going to be talked about. He's been talked about after two preseason games so far, right? And the Raiders have had their two preseason games on Thursday, so conveniently, the next Friday is all Fernando. It's all Fernando mania. You know, is he the starter? Should he be the starter? Why he should be and why he shouldn't be. The one thing I can tell you is he's got a lot of attention to detail. He's a guy that is very meticulous in what he does. He takes a bunch of notes. He goes back and studies. He does extra work with his centers. And, you know, in the game against the Cardinals, he took 10 snaps from under center. All of last year at Indiana, he only took 5. So this is a new learned process for him. So, I mean, like, everything he's doing is all part of the process, and that's a big part of the Clint Kubiak-led offense, and I'm just excited to see what it's going to look like and how it's all going to come to fruition. But at least they know that they do have their quarterback of the future, where a lot of teams are still out there, like the Cleveland Browns, wondering what they have in their stable and what they're going to need moving on later on. He's Adam Kaufman. I'm Q Myers. It's Game Night here on ESPN Radio on the all-new ESPN app. More preseason action here on ESPN Radio.
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0: Number 5.
1: All set for some Friday top sound. Start in Baltimore. Pete Alonso thought he had a homer down the line against the Yankees back on Wednesday. No doubt about this one against the Rays on WBAL.
4: The 2-2.
2: Alonso drives this deep left field. Forget about it. Into the Baltimore ninth and way out of here. Camden Yards erupts. 5-3 Baltimore. The amazing Alonso with number 30.
0: Number 4.
1: Red Sox and Giants, Wilson Contreras providing some power early on WEEI.
5: 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He's
6: far gone. Stand driven. Way on back. Wilson. On the Lansdowne. 3-run homer. His 26th. He got him in his 3-1 Red Sox.
0: Number 3.
1: Starting the weekend with a couple walk-offs, Javier Sanoja, the hero in Miami on 104.3 WQAM.
7: Sanoja reaches for that, bounces it up the gut, and past the dive of the shortstop, Tana into center. Javi, the hero! Augustine in from third base. Sanoja ties it with a single in the eighth, and he wins it with a single in the ninth. His first career walk-off.
0: Number 2.
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8: The 0-1. Rogers with a high fly ball out in the left center. Robert back. It is gone! He's won it! That is a two-run homer! Jake Rogers! Now let's celebrate! Let's jump up and down! I love it!
0: Number 1.
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7: The 2-2. Swung on, hit deep, center field, towards the angled wall, going after it, Pereira, he will make the, no, he missed it. It's bounding on the track, Harper has scored, Sosa's around third, he's being waved home, the throw, it's not in time, it's over, Alec Boehm wins it, the Phillies walk it off.
1: Yeah, how about all those walk-offs? Dodgers over the Pirates, Mariners beating the Cubs, Rangers getting some help to walk off the Angels, and then those three that you heard, Sanoja, Rogers, and Boehm winning it. Great start to the weekend with a walk-off. Lots of exciting finishes across Major League Baseball.

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6: 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Alan Jackson has changed the name of his song to It's 4 O'Clock Somewhere, out of respect to Jaden Daniels.
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3: Are you not entertained?
0: Number five.
1: All set for some Friday top sound. Started Baltimore. Pete Alonso thought he had a homer down the line against the Yankees back on Wednesday. No doubt about this one against the Rays on WBAL.
4: The 2-2.
2: Alonso drives this deep left field. Forget about it. Into the Baltimore ninth and way out of here. Camden Yards erupts. 5-3 Baltimore. The amazing Alonso with number 30.
0: Number 4.
1: Red Sox and Giants, Wilson Contreras providing some power early on WEEI.
5: Contreras waves the pitch. He is
6: swung on and driven way back. Wilson on the Lansdown. 3-run homer. His 26th. He got him in his 3-1 Red Sox.
0: Number 3.
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7: Sanoja reaches for that, bounces it up the gut and past the dive of the shortstop, Tana into center. Javi, the hero! Augustine in from third base. Sanoja ties it with a single in the eighth, and he wins it with a single in the ninth. His first career walk-off.
0: Number 2.
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8: The 0-1. Rogers with a high fly ball out in the left center. Robert back. It is gone! He's won it! That is a two-run homer! Jake Rogers! Now let's celebrate! Let's jump up and down! I love it!
0: Number 1.
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9: The 2-2. Swung on, hit deep, center field, towards the angled wall, going after it, Pereira, he will make the, no, he missed it. It's bounding on the track, Harper has scored, Sosa's around third, he's being waved home, the throw, it's not in time, it's over, Alec Bohm wins it, the Phillies walk it off.
1: Yeah, how about all those walk-offs? Dodgers over the Pirates, Mariners beating the Cubs, Rangers getting some help to walk off the Angels, and then those three that you heard, Sanoja, Rogers, and Bohm winning it. Great start to the weekend with a walk-off. Lots of exciting finishes across Major League Baseball. Let's get to the WNBA. Speaking of exciting finishes in Chicago, Sidney Taylor for the win.
10: Taylor with Burton on her. An excellent defender in Burton. Taylor going to size her up. 5 to go in the game. Taylor stepping it back for the win. Sidney Taylor does it again.
1: That call coming from Ion, 73-70, the final. Sky over the Valkyries, Taylor Bucket helping Chicago survive losing a 21-point lead. They win their third straight, setting a season

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1: 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Much needed shooting in Miami. Klay Thompson planning to sign a 2-year deal around $13 million with the Heat after having his contract bought out by the Mavs. Move can become official after he clears waivers and includes a player option for the second season. Klay on the books for $17.5 million with the Mavs, but wanted to play for a contender. Dallas finished last year 30 games under 500. Now he gets to team up with Giannis and Bam in South Beach. ESPN Radio's Amber Wilson says Thompson is exactly what Miami needs.
2: This does give them some shooting, and he will have room to do that. You are talking about an older version of Klay Thompson. Right now at 38.3% is his conversion rate on three-point attempts from last season. We're not talking about a huge difference maker, but for that team down south there in Miami, he's exactly what they needed. He's going to be a really good fit there.
1: Wilson on Freddie and Harry. Thompson playing two seasons for the Mavs, averaging just under 13 points per game, five-time All-Star, four-time champion during his time with the Warriors. Heatland Klay, Denver going in a different direction, signing six-time All-Star DeMar DeRozan to a one-year $3.9 million deal as well. So some pretty significant resumes on the move on Friday. Back over to baseball in Philadelphia. Cards and Phillies needed 10. Alec Bohm ready to go home.
3: The 2-2 swung on, hit deep center field towards the angled wall, going after it. Pereira, he will make the, no, he missed it. It's bounding on the track. Harper has scored. Sosa's around third. He's being waved home. The throw, it's not in time. It's over. Alec Bohm wins it. The Phillies walk it off. They score two in the bottom of the 10th. It's 7-6. Everyone sprinting out of the dugout to celebrate at home plate as Alec Bohm does the job again.
1: 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The Phillies win their seventh straight. It's the longest active streak in the majors, their longest this season. They are 14-5 in August. That is the best record in Major League Baseball. Tune in for baseball action later today as the Phillies host the Cardinals, presented by Progressive Insurance. 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In Chicago, the Mets up early on the White Sox. Jake Rogers completing the comeback.
4: The 0-1. Rogers with a high fly ball out in the left center. Robert back. It is gone! He's won it! That is a two-run homer! Jake Rogers! Now let's celebrate! Let's jump up and down! I love it!
1: ESPN 1000, White Sox 6, Mets 4. Chicago with their 10th walk-off win this season. That is the second most in the majors behind the Cubs with 13. Colson Montgomery, 1-for-3, did homer in this one, up to 48 home runs through his first two seasons. That's tied for second most by a player in White Sox franchise history. The Orioles just took 3-of-4 from the Rays in Tampa. Series shifting to Baltimore on Friday. Pete Alonso up and out.
5: The 2-2. Alonso drives this deep left field. Forget about it. Into the Baltimore ninth and way out of here. Camden Yards erupts. 5-3 Baltimore. The amazing Alonso with number 30.
1: WBAL on the call. He is amazing. Alonso extending his hitting streak to a career-long 13 games. He has 30-plus homers in every season of his career, excluding 2020, since he entered the league in 2019. The only other player to do that, Kyle Schwarber. The Rays, meanwhile, falling to 4-7 against the Orioles this season, have been so good against the rest of the American League East. But Baltimore trying to hang around, Rays on top of the division. They fall in that one on Friday night. Padres and Twins, Ty France, au revoir.
6: Here's the 0-1. France swings, launches it in the air. Deep to left center field. Larnach is back, looking up. This one, gonna go! Second deck against his old team. A two-run homer in the bottom of the first inning. And Ty France has put the Padres ahead 2-0 with career home run number 99.
1: 97-3, the fan on the call. France homering, drove in three. Randy Vasquez matching his career long with seven innings, allowing two runs and two hits. He struck out three and walked none. Padres holding on to the NL's third wild card spot. The Twins dropping a game behind the Rangers in the race for the American League's third wild card. Diamondbacks, meanwhile, all over the Reds, 9-0. Big night for Jordan Lawler, two-run homer, second career game with multiple RBIs. Up next, half-hour headlines, latest from the NFL in week two of the preseason. 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
7: Hey, this is Rich Eisen. Coming up on Monday, preseason week number two is in the books. We're so close to the football season. We're going to get you caught up. A four-down season preview of the San Francisco 49ers, plus comedian Sam Moll joins us in studio for some laughs. That's Monday's Rich Eisen Show on Disney+, the ESPN app, and ESPN Radio.
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1: Number five.
0: All set for some Friday top sound. Start in Baltimore. Pete Alonso thought he had a homer down the line against the Yankees back on Wednesday. No doubt about this one against the Rays on WBAL.
4: The 2-2.
5: Alonso drives this deep left field. Forget about it. Into the Baltimore ninth and way out of here. Camden Yards erupts. 5-3 Baltimore. The amazing Alonso with number 30.
1: Number 4.
0: Red Sox and Giants, Wilson Contreras providing some power early on WEEI.
6: Contreras waves the pitch. He is
7: swung on and driven way on back. Wilson on the Lansdowne. 3-run homer. His 26th. He got him in his 3-1 Red Sox.
1: Number 3.
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8: Sanoja reaches for that, bounces it up the gut, and past the dive of the shortstop, Tena into center. Javi, the hero! Augustine in from third base. Sanoja ties it with a single in the eighth, and he wins it with a single in the ninth. His first career walk-off.
1: Number 2.
0: In Chicago, Jake Rogers in the ninth on ESPN 1000.
9: The 0-1. Rogers with a high fly ball out in the left center. Robert back. It is gone! He's won it! That is a two-run homer! Jake Rogers! Now let's celebrate! Let's jump up and down! I love it!
1: Number 1.
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10: The 2-2. Swung on, hit deep, center field, towards the angled wall, going after it, Pereira, he will make the, no, he missed it. It's bounding on the track, Harper has scored, Sosa's around third, he's being waved home, the throw, it's not in time, it's over, Alec Bohm wins it, the Phillies walk it off.
0: Yeah, how about all those walk-offs? Dodgers over the Pirates, Mariners beating the Cubs, Rangers getting some help to walk off the Angels, and then those three that you heard, Sanoja, Rogers, and Bohm winning it. Great start to the weekend with a walk-off. Lots of exciting finishes across Major League Baseball. Let's get to the WNBA. Speaking of exciting finishes in Chicago, Sidney Taylor for the win.
11: Taylor with Burton on her. An excellent defender in Burton. Taylor going to size her up. 5 to go in the game. Taylor stepping it back for the win. Sidney Taylor does it again.
0: That call coming from Ion, 73-70, the final. Sky over the Valkyries, Taylor Bucket helping Chicago survive losing a 21-point lead. They win their third straight, setting a season high. Second-place Valkyries falling to 25-11, still a game ahead of Las Vegas and a game and a half in front of Indiana in a crowded playoff picture. The Lynx and the Mystics. Minnesota has been hotter than anyone in the W. Olivia Miles continuing that trend.
12: Miles getting right down the floor for two.
13: Well, she's just masterful at getting into the body. Whoever's guarding her is flat out tough.
0: Yes, it is. Miles with the bucket. That call from Ion as well, scored 24. Natasha Howard adding 21 on 10 of 12 shooting. Lynx have won 16 of 17 of a 4.5-game lead on the Valkyries in the WNBA standings. Washington falling into seventh. They are half a game behind New York in the standings. A late finish as well as Toronto takes down Portland 82-79 playing in Vancouver. The Tempo finally finding a win. They snapped their 12-game losing streak. Isabel Harrison had 25 points

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1: 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Much needed shooting in Miami. Klay Thompson planning to sign a 2-year deal around $13 million with the Heat after having his contract bought out by the Mavs. Move can become official after he clears waivers and includes a player option for the second season. Klay on the books for $17.5 million with the Mavs, but wanted to play for a contender. Dallas finished last year 30 games under 500. Now he gets to team up with Giannis and Bam in South Beach. ESPN Radio's Amber Wilson says Thompson is exactly what Miami needs.
2: This does give them some shooting, and he will have room to do that. You are talking about an older version of Klay Thompson. Right now at 38.3% is his conversion rate on three-point attempts from last season. We're not talking about a huge difference maker, but for that team down south there in Miami, he's exactly what they needed. He's going to be a really good fit there.
1: Wilson on Freddie and Harry. Thompson playing two seasons for the Mavs, averaging just under 13 points per game. Five-time All-Star, four-time champion during his time with the Warriors. Heatland Klay, Denver going in a different direction, signing six-time All-Star DeMar DeRozan to a one-year $3.9 million deal as well. So some pretty significant resumes on the move on Friday. Back over to baseball in Philadelphia. Cards and Phillies needed 10. Alec Bohm ready to go home.
3: The 2-2 swung on, hit deep center field towards the angled wall, going after it. Pereira, he will make the, no, he missed it. It's bounding on the track. Harper has scored. Sosa's around third. He's being waved home. The throw, it's not in time. It's over. Alec Bohm wins it. The Phillies walk it off. They score two in the bottom of the 10th. It's 7-6. Everyone sprinting out of the dugout to celebrate at home plate as Alec Bohm does the job again.
1: Sports Radio 94 WIP, Bohm 3-for-5, drove in three, including that walk-off triple. His first walk-off hit since September of 2023. The Phillies win their seventh straight. It's the longest active streak in the majors, their longest this season. They are 14-5 in August. That is the best record in Major League Baseball. Tune in for baseball action later today as the Phillies host the Cardinals, presented by Progressive Insurance. 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In Chicago, the Mets up early on the White Sox. Jake Rogers completing the comeback.
4: The 0-1. Rogers with a high fly ball out in the left center. Robert back. It is gone! He's won it! That is a two-run homer! Jake Rogers! Now let's celebrate! Let's jump up and down! I love it!
1: ESPN 1000, White Sox 6, Mets 4. Chicago with their 10th walk-off win this season. That is the second most in the majors behind the Cubs with 13. Colson Montgomery, 1-for-3, did homer in this one, up to 48 home runs through his first two seasons. That's tied for second most by a player in White Sox franchise history. The Orioles just took 3-of-4 from the Rays in Tampa. Series shifting to Baltimore on Friday. Pete Alonso up and out.
5: The 2-2. Alonso drives this deep left field. Forget about it. Into the Baltimore ninth and way out of here. Camden Yards erupts. 5-3 Baltimore. The amazing Alonso with number 30.
1: WBAL on the call. He is amazing. Alonso extending his hitting streak to a career-long 13 games. He has 30-plus homers in every season of his career, excluding 2020, since he entered the league in 2019. The only other player to do that, Kyle Schwarber. The Rays, meanwhile, falling to 4-7 against the Orioles this season have been so good against the rest of the American League East. But Baltimore trying to hang around Rays on top of the division. They fall in that one on Friday night. Padres and Twins, Ty France, au revoir.
6: Here's the 0-1. France swings, launches it in the air. Deep to left center field. Larnach is back, looking up. This one, gonna go! Second deck against his old team. A two-run homer in the bottom of the first inning. And Ty France has put the Padres ahead 2-0 with career home run number 99.
1: 97-3, the fan on the call. France homering, drove in three. Randy Vasquez matching his career long with seven innings, allowing two runs and two hits. He struck out three and walked none. Padres holding on to the NL's third wild card spot. The Twins dropping a game behind the Rangers in the race for the American League's third wild card. Diamondbacks, meanwhile, all over the Reds, 9-0. Big night for Jordan Lawler, two-run homer. Second career game with multiple RBIs. Up next, half-hour headlines. Latest from the NFL in week two of the preseason. 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
2: Mo money, mo problems. 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
1: Contreras waves the pitch. He is
2: far on, and driven, way on back, Wilson! On the Lansdowne, three-run homer, his 26th. He got him in his 3-1 Red Sox.
3: Number three.
0: Starting the weekend with a couple walk-offs, Javier Sinoha, the hero in Miami on 104.3 WQAM.
4: Sinoha reaches for that, bounces it up the gut and past the dive of the shortstop, Tena into center. Javi, the hero! Augustine in from third base. Sinoha ties it with a single in the eighth, and he wins it with a single in the ninth. His first career walk-off.
3: Number two.
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5: The 0-1. Rogers with a high fly ball out in the left center. Robert back. It is gone! He's won it! That is a two-run homer! Jake Rogers! Now let's celebrate! Let's jump up and down! I love it!
3: Number one.
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6: The 2-2. Swung on, hit deep, center field, towards the angled wall, going after it, Pereira, he will make the, no, he missed it. It's bounding on the track, Harper has scored, Sosa's around third, he's being waved home, the throw, it's not in time, it's over, Alec Bohm wins it, the Phillies walk it off.
1: Yeah, how about all those walk-offs? Dodgers over the Pirates, Mariners beating the Cubs, Rangers getting some help to walk off the Angels, and then those three that you heard, Sinoha, Rogers, and Bohm winning it. Great start to the weekend with a walk-off. Lots of exciting finishes across Major League Baseball. Let's get to the WNBA. Speaking of exciting finishes in Chicago, Sidney Taylor for the win.
7: Taylor with Burton on her. An excellent defender in Burton. Taylor going to size her up. Five to go in the game. Taylor stepping it back for the win. Sidney Taylor does it again.
1: That call coming from Ion, 73-70, the final. Sky over the Valkyries, Taylor Bucket helping Chicago survive losing a 21-point lead. They win their third straight, setting a season high. Second-place Valkyries falling to 25-11, still a game ahead of Las Vegas and a game and a half in front of Indiana in a crowded playoff picture. The Lynx and the Mystics. Minnesota has been hotter than anyone in the W. Olivia Miles continuing that trend.
8: Miles getting right down the floor for two.
9: Well, she's just masterful at getting into the body. Whoever's guarding her is flat out tough.
1: Yes, it is. Miles with the bucket. That call from Ion as well. Scored 24. Natasha Howard adding 21 on 10 of 12 shooting. Lynx have won 16 of 17 of a 4.5-game lead on the Valkyries in the WNBA standings. Washington falling into seventh. They are half a game behind New York in the standings. A late finish as well as Toronto takes down Portland 82-79 playing in Vancouver. The Tempo finally finding a win. They snapped their 12-game losing streak. Isabel Harrison had 25 points and 10 rebounds in that one as the Tempo win for the first time since beating the Liberty at the Bell Center in Montreal on July 12th, game drawing a crowd of just over 12,000 at Rogers Arena. So big victory there for the Tempo to finally get back on track. Up next, week two of the NFL preseason continuing. Bo Nix back on the field in Denver. 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
10: Ended my career at 300 pounds, somewhat of an athlete. 2 years later, I was 320. I looked like a vanilla milkshake.
11: We are back, baby. We're back.

0: starting the weekend with a couple walk-offs. 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
1: Sinoha reaches for that, bounces it up the gut, and past the dive of the shortstop, Tana into center. Javi, the hero! Augustine in from third base. Sinoha ties it with a single in the eighth, and he wins it with a single in the ninth. His first career walk-off.
2: Number two.
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3: The 0-1. Rogers with a high fly ball out in the left center. Robert back. It is gone! He's won it! That is a two-run homer! Jake Rogers! Now let's celebrate! Let's jump up and down! I love it!
2: Number one.
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1: The 2-2. Swung on, hit deep, center field, towards the angled wall, going after it, Pereira, he will make the, no, he missed it, it's bounding on the track, Harper has scored, Sosa's around third, he's being waved home, the throw, it's not in time, it's over, Alec Bohm wins it, the Phillies walk it off.
0: Yeah, how about all those walk-offs? Dodgers over the Pirates, Mariners beating the Cubs, Rangers getting some help to walk off the Angels, and then those three that you heard, Sinoha, Rogers, and Bohm winning it. Great start to the weekend with a walk-off. Lots of exciting finishes across Major League Baseball. Let's get to the WNBA. Speaking of exciting finishes in Chicago, Sidney Taylor for the win.
4: Taylor with Burton on her. An excellent defender in Burton. Taylor going to size her up. Five to go in the game. Taylor stepping it back for the win. Sidney Taylor does it again.
0: That call coming from Ion, 73-70, the final. Sky over the Valkyries. Taylor Bucket helping Chicago survive losing a 21-point lead. They win their third straight, setting a season high. Second-place Valkyries falling to 25-11, still a game ahead of Las Vegas and a game and a half in front of Indiana in a crowded playoff picture. The Lynx and the Mystics. Minnesota has been hotter than anyone in the W. Olivia Miles continuing that trend.
5: Miles getting right down the floor for two.
6: Well, she's just masterful at getting into the body. Whoever's guarding her is flat out tough.
0: Yes, it is. Miles with the bucket. That call from Ion as well. Scored 24. Natasha Howard adding 21 on 10 of 12 shooting. Lynx have won 16 of 17 of a 4.5 game lead on the Valkyries in the WNBA standings. Washington falling into seventh. They are half a game behind New York in the standings. One other final from Friday in the WNBA. The Tempo finally find a win. They take down the Fire in Vancouver, 82-79. Isabel Harrison had 25 points and 10 rebounds. The Tempo snapping a 12-game losing streak, winning for the first time since July 12th in Montreal. That was against the Liberty. The crowd at Rogers Arena getting to witness what felt like some history. A Tempo win. Fire now 15-21, 5.5 games behind the Wings for the eighth and final playoff spot in the W. Kiki Rice scoring a career-high tying 19. That's a wrap for us here on SportsCenter All Night. For producer Steve Risser, associate producer Michael Williams, I'm Nick DeLuca. Up next, Marty and McGee.
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9: Hello and welcome into another episode of Birds Digest. I'm your host, Andrew DiCecco, Eagles beat reporter for InsideTheBirds.com. And I am back from Foxborough, Massachusetts. It was a tremendous two-day set of joint practices with the New England Patriots. And the Eagles got a lot of quality work in. I love joint practices because that's where you're able to get a really good gauge, maybe a better assessment of where the Eagles are in this case as a football team, because they've gone against each other for the previous 12 practices that have been open to the media. And sometimes you have to break up that monotony a little bit. And this was the highlight of my summer. I love training camp and seeing the Eagles get a chance to go against a team that last season was just in the Super Bowl, I think gives them a pretty good barometer as to where they are. And really, this was a tune-up for the starters, because they aren't going to play in the preseason. So they got most of the work, the majority of the work, over the past two practices. And that's where you see a lot of the first teamers go, mainly Jalen Hurts and the Eagles starting offense. Same goes for the defense. And there's some primary backups who worked in there as well. Meanwhile, the reserves, the deeper reserves, are more so relegated to Saturday's preseason game with the Patriots, which will be Saturday night. And so we'll get into my practice observations, because I really want to paint the picture for you all about what I observed. We'll go through day one and day two. And then the second half of this show, I want to give you 10 players that I will be keeping an eye on Saturday night when the Eagles and Patriots take go to battle. And so we'll get started. And I just want to get this, you know, right off the bat. And Jalix Hunt, the Eagles' third-year edge rusher, was the standout performer of the practices, in my estimation. I thought both days Jalix Hunt really impressed. And it's not going to be a surprise to those who have followed along with all of us who cover the Eagles regularly. And we've been telling you about the summer that Jalix Hunt's been having and really the trajectory that he's been on. Led the Eagles edge rushers in sacks with 6.5, quarterback hits with 24, and led the team in interceptions with 3. You could constitute that maybe as a breakout campaign, but I think that the arrow is very much pointing up for Jalix. And again, I want to illustrate this because this is someone who entered the NFL out of Houston Christian with limited experience rushing the quarterback as an edge rusher. He was a safety at Cornell, and he entered the league around 240 pounds. He's probably around 260 right now, having talked to his trainer the first two off seasons. He put on a lot of muscle. He really approached the offseason with diligence, and he's become an effective two-way player. But what I've observed from Jalix is someone that has a much more refined approach as a pass rusher. He has a really good feel for how to play off of offensive tackles, how to counter what they're trying to do to him. He has a much deeper bag in terms of pass rush moves, and his athleticism just jumps off when you watch him play. And it's more than athleticism now. There's a technical approach. And so that technical approach has now caught up to the athleticism. And what you're seeing is a very heady football player who really gives offensive tackles fits, whether it's the Eagles' offensive tackles, and not many players give those tackles fits, Jordan Mailata and Lane Johnson, or the Patriots. So whether it's in South Philly or in Foxborough, Massachusetts, Jalix Hunt has been the real deal, and that really shouldn't come as a surprise. I think maybe from the New England point of view, maybe they were wondering, who's number 58? Because he was just wrecking shop all practice. And there's some highlight plays that I will sort of walk you through as we get through my practice notes. But I thought that Jalix Hunt had a really nice set of practices. And so let me set the scene for you, because first of all, the Patriots have a beautiful training complex, the New Balance training, athletics training complex there. And it's new. They have a lower practice field. And then above that, where you have to kind of walk up a hill, they have two practice fields above that, which is where both teams practiced against one another. But the Eagles had the lower field, and that's where they warmed up. That's where they had their media availability. And, you know, right away, you see A.J. Brown walk through there, sort of jog through there to get up the hill to practice with the Patriots and warm up with them. But that was the biggest storyline going into it. I can tell you this, and let's just get it right out of the way. I was standing right there along the sideline with other reporters when at the end of the second practice, Jordan Mailata was speaking, and A.J. Brown walks onto the field where Jalen Hurts is talking to Dontavian Wicks, and he's sort of hanging out with some of his receivers. It's almost like Dontavian Wicks got the sense that, okay, let me break off this conversation because he sees A.J. Brown coming, and he sort of taps Jalen Hurts on the shoulder. They share a laugh. They embrace. It was brief, but it did happen. Now we can move forward. And this is a topic that I really don't want to exhaust a whole lot of energy on because we've exhausted it. But it is notable that those two did have that communication. They did have sort of that, you know, ending, I guess, if you that closure, if you will. And A.J. Brown, by the way, I know that when he was traded to New England, there was this sentiment from the outside, because those of us who follow the NFL closely and can look at it with an objective lens will tell you that A.J. Brown's still very much a highly impactful football player, despite, you know, what you're hearing on the outside. And he certainly put his stamp on that during these two practices. But there's two things going on different fields, right? So we are up on the hill where the media can watch practice. So you have to really devote your attention to one field, because if you find yourself pivoting from field to field, if your eyes are darting from one field to the other, you're going to miss a lot. So on the second day, I focused a lot on the defense. And on the first day, I focused a lot on the offense. So let's get to the practice report for day one for the Eagles. Some of the notable names who didn't work, they did not practice. Cornerback Jacorian Bennett with a knee. Tight end Grant Calcaterra with a back. Cornerback Jonathan Jones with a shoulder. He's been out a few days now, probably a week. Offensive lineman John Ujukwu, who was an interesting player because he's come on a little bit. This is really the worst possible time to be experiencing an injury like this. He's making a roster push. Running back Damian Pierce with a hamstring. He's been out a while. Will Shipley's run away with that number three running back job. Wide receiver Johnny Wilson, he did not play in the preseason opener, and he missed all of the joint practices with a knee injury. And defensive tackle Byron Young, who I've talked a lot about. I think he's an immensely underrated player, and he missed that both sets of practices with a shoulder injury. Veteran pass rusher Jonathan Grenard with a pectoral strain remains on the active physically unable to perform list. And limited for the Eagles, at least they were listed that way on day one. Cornerback Tariq Castro-Fields, outside linebacker Keyshawn James-Newby, wide receiver Mekhi Lemon, and wide receiver Devontae Smith. Devontae, I can tell you, participated in individuals on day one, but he was held out of team drills. So good stuff there. Devontae, by the way, looks like he could step right in and play. This seems to be a cautious approach by the Eagles and the right approach, to be clear. You know what you're going to get out of Devontae, but he does look really fluid moving around, like the Devontae Smith that we've all seen since 2021 and even dating back to his Alabama days. Really smooth route runner, his cutting. He just seems to be really, really fluid in that area. So I don't know that you need to see a lot of Devontae. I don't know that you need to push him. You want to get him to the starting line, and that is the primary objective. But we'll start things off with just my notes that I had watching the offense. I thought the Eagles running game to start day one was really effective, especially with Saquon Barkley, who showcased a lot of juice. He had some productive runs on consecutive plays to open the team period. And I think on that drive, the highlight was Jalen Hurts delivering a strike to wide receiver Elijah Moore on a deep corner for a touchdown. He actually beat former Eagles safety Kevin Byard on the play. And in celebration, Elijah Moore tossed the ball over the fence. There's a fence there. As I mentioned, you walk up that hill from the lower field, and he threw the ball over that fence. So I imagine it rolled down the hill. But really, an underrated play that is going to get lost in the mix here was cornerback Marcus Jones from New England was crashing down, and you're not tackling to the ground, but it can disrupt the play if he's able to get into the quarterback's grill. But tight end E.J. Jenkins was able to step in there and wall him off to stop him from affecting the play. Jenkins, by the way, also had a really nice block on cornerback Carlton Davis on day one as well. Threw him right out of the club. I understand that Marcus Jones and Carlton Davis III are cornerbacks, and E.J. Jenkins is 6'6", 260 pounds, 255 pounds. So it's a big mismatch. But I did want to highlight that because for someone who fans probably aren't overly familiar with, I think he's done a really nice job growing as a blocker. He's made a concerted effort, having talked to him for the past 2-3 years about refining that area. And I would make an argument that he's up there with Johnny Munt and Cameron Latu. And I just think that his ability to be such a forceful inline blocker has really resonated throughout camp. And he just has to put the receiving component into it and become a little bit more consistent there. But let's get to just some one-on-ones before we take a quick pause here. But the biggest, you know, the biggest buzz was early on because you wanted to see Quinyon Mitchell versus A.J. Brown. And this was our first chance to see that. And on the first rep of one-on-ones, Patriots quarterback Drake May launches this deep shot for A.J. Brown down the right sideline. He was matched up against Quinyon. A.J. had a step, but Mitchell gained ground late in the rep. He did tug on his pants. He was a little grabby there. But nevertheless, he gets a hand in to break up the pass just shy of the end zone. And A.J. actually spoke about that play after practice. He said, "My first rep, Q got away with the holding," and he chuckled. "I won," and he pulled himself back into the play. "I just have to finish the play. My right hand didn't get to the ball quick enough. My left hand got on the ball. That's on me. Attention to detail, catching the ball high, not letting it get low. So those little things. Cornerback Reek Woolen matched up against wide receiver Romeo Doubs, and he did a nice job of squeezing Doubs ever so slightly along the sideline to get position. And then at the last moment, Woolen batted the pass away. This matchup is going to come up a couple of times here in today's show. Wide receiver DeMario Douglas versus Cooper DeJean was a fascinating battle throughout the first throughout those 2 days of practice. Douglas is not an overly explosive or twitched up inside receiver, but he is very good at separating the top of routes and working the intermediate levels of the field, has a really good feel for spacing, and he gave Cooper DeJean some trouble. And on this matchup, he lost DeJean at the top of his route to pull in the short completion. Rookie defensive back Maximus Pulley, he's an undrafted free agent. You guys should keep him on your radar. He logged a nice pass breakup, matched up against fullback Reggie Gilliam. Tight end Hunter Henry was able to gain a step on Eagles safety Marcus Epps, but the pass was too far in front of him. That would have been probably a touchdown on the one-on-one. Cornerback Ambry Thomas for the Eagles had some trouble during these one-on-one sets. He got handsy with wide receiver Mac Hollins, but that didn't do much to hinder Hollins' progress up the field because he pulled away from Thomas and he reeled in the go ball. The other rep was against wide receiver Nick DeGenero from James Madison, who I had to look up looking at the Patriots roster. He separated from Ambry Thomas down the right sideline to haul in the deep shot. Eagles defensive back Michael Carter II got physical with wide receiver Kobe Prentice. He smothered the wide receiver and didn't give up any ground. I thought that was a quality rep for him. I don't weigh one-on-ones as heavily as others may, but because it's skewed to favor the wide receiver, you don't often see it play out like that in a game. There's context that's required. A lot of times you'll see these highlights and fans like to kind of go wild with it, but that's why I don't tend to put too much of an emphasis on that, but it is fun to watch and it gives you a little bit of context. Now, when you see an interior receiver work a double move on a one-on-one rep, that's not realistic. That's not going to happen in a game. And quarterbacks are holding the ball. It takes a long time for some of these routes to develop. So just keep that in mind. But what about the Eagles offensive line versus the Patriots defensive line in one-on-ones? This was fascinating to watch. And I think you'll be pleased with these results. We'll get into that and more when Birds...
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9: Well, the Eagles' offensive line pretty much swept the Patriots defensive line from a starter's perspective. Welcome back in, everyone, to Birds Digest. I'm your host, Andrew DiCecco, Eagles beat reporter for InsideTheBirds.com. So let's break this down for you, because all of the Eagles starting offensive linemen, with the exception of maybe Landon Dickerson, who was going up against Milton Williams, they really dominated their matchups. So right tackle Lane Johnson manhandled linebacker Elijah Ponder. Right guard Tyler Steen delivered a really strong rep against defensive lineman Christian Barmore. And Tyler Steen, by the way, I've mentioned this before, I think he could be the Eagles' most underrated player. It seems to me that on the outside, they're starting to catch up to it, but internally, he's viewed as a player that has a lot of promise and is kind of on his way. But he's really fared well in one-on-ones this summer. I came away really impressed with how offensive lineman Drew Kendall, the Eagles' second-year offensive lineman, acquitted himself here. His first rep was against defensive tackle Joshua Farmer, and that was probably a draw. But then later, Drew showcased his play strength and his anchor ability against defensive tackle Isaiah Eiton, who, by the way, went to Rutgers. And Drew Kendall got a lot stronger this offseason. He mentioned when we spoke to him in training camp that he increased his weight to 305 pounds. He has the body type and the skill set that I think will really translate well to this blocking scheme. And so to see him go out there and perform the way he did, I thought was notable. Eiton, by the way, got the better of offensive lineman Willie Lampkin on one rep, but Lampkin performed really well here as he has all summer. And his highlight was on a technically sound rep against defensive tackle Casey Rogers, where Willie Lampkin controlled and steered him the whole way. Rookie tackle Markell Bell also performed well here. In one instance, he took linebacker Jesse Lucchetta to the ground. Just a forceful player. But it was a tough series for some of the Eagles' reserve offensive linemen, namely Miles Hinton, who really struggled. Cameron Williams, Michael Jordan, and Jake Majors as well. Linebacker Braden Swinson had an impressive showing against both Hinton and Williams. And defensive tackle Eric Gregory won with an inside move on the veteran Michael Jordan. So those were the offensive line, defensive line one-on-ones. I focused on that. Again, a lot going on. So on the other side of the field, the Eagles defensive linemen were working against the Patriots offensive linemen. The second team offensive line on day one had Miles Hinton at left tackle. Now it's important to note that veteran Fred Johnson did not take part in team drills on Wednesday. So that's the reason for that. But at left guard, they had Jake Majors. At center, Willie Lampkin. Right guard, Drew Kendall. And right tackle, Markell Bell. That was the second team offensive line that day. How about two offensive players who jumped out with good performances on day one? Well, I'm going to tell you, running back Will Shipley and wide receiver Hollywood Brown. Will Shipley had a really nice reception. It was a long play on a wheel route, but then he showcased some juice as a runner and picked up some tough yards. He's coming on a little bit. He started out a little quiet. He did have earlier in camp a pretty bad drop on a wheel route where he was wide open. I thought he really showed well here. Now, context is important because on day one, Tank Bigsby didn't get as much work as he normally does because on Monday, he missed with the toe injury. So the Eagles were probably reducing his snaps a little bit there, which gave Shipley a larger opportunity. And I thought he delivered in a big spot. He deserves a mention here. And then when you look at Hollywood Brown, when you're down receivers and he's had a quiet summer, he is owed, he has $5 million in guarantees this year, but it's been a quiet summer for him. I thought he did a nice job really in the short to intermediate levels of the field, finding the soft spot, making himself available for Jalen Hurts and stepping up when they needed someone. Now, he didn't provide a ton of explosive plays, but it was just the consistency there. He caught a handful of passes on each day, and that's something that you want to see because the Eagles do have some questions there when it comes to wide receiver depth, at least in the early part of the season. Linebacker Zach Bond doesn't get talked about enough because I think he kind of gets taken for granted, but the all-pro linebacker had a really good set of joint practices. On one play on day one, he was matched up against running back Ramondre Stevenson on a wheel route, carried him up the left sideline. It looked like he had a step, Stevenson, that is. But Zach Bond closed the gap. But from my vantage point, I couldn't tell whether the pass hit him in the back or if Bond deflected it away. But nevertheless, Bond was in position to make the play, and that's what's important. He can cover. He can blitz. He can rush the quarterback. He can certainly defend the run. He's just a very well-rounded player. And it's important to mention him because I know training camp is a lot of times revolving around younger players, those scrapping to make the roster. But it's important to not lose sight of some of the marquee players for the Eagles. And that's why I felt the need to include Zach Bond here. I know those are curious as to how the daily quarterback two update played out on day one. Veteran Andy Dalton was first up with the second team, but Tanner McKee also mixed in. And rookie Cole Payton also received some reps. Dalton tossed a dot along the sideline to wide receiver Eric Ezukanma, and he completed a pair of well-placed throws to wide receiver Quez Watkins, while Tanner McKee, and this was notable, he found rookie tight end Eli Stowers for a big gain down the field. And then those in attendance got to witness what we've all seen, and that is the Cole Payton experience. He checked it down to running back Carson Steele in his first attempt. Then he threw behind Britton Covey on what appeared to be a miscommunication. And then on his next pass attempt, he tossed an interception to Patriots safety John Saunders Jr. I made it a point to catch a glimpse of the Eagles' second team defense on the other field while there was a little bit of a pause in the action. And quarterback Tommy DeVito attempted to fit one in to wide receiver Kayshon Boutte, but the ball ricocheted off his hands, and Eagles safety Andre Sam was there for the tip drill, coming up with the interception. Sam has received quite a bit of reps this summer, and he has been a mainstay on the second team. His growth, and I've talked about this on this show, over the last three summers has been really fun to watch. Well, I thought the effectiveness of the Eagles' run game early in practice, really on day one, was the headline. On day two, it was their defense. And I have a lot of takeaways from that, and I'm going to bring that to you when Birds Digest continues right here on 97.5 The Fanatic.
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9: Man, this show's flying by. We have so much to get to, so I am going to bring day two highlights for you right now. Welcome into Birds Digest. I'm your host, Andrew DeCecco, Eagles beat reporter for InsideTheBirds.com. And on day one, it was all about A.J. Brown. He caught about six or seven passes, had a lot of success, mostly working against cornerback Reek Woolen. He also fared well against Quinyon Mitchell. For those wondering, yes, A.J. Brown is still a good football player, and there was a ton of juice on day one. And I noticed it more so from the Patriot side of things. But on day two, that day, in my estimation at least, belonged to the Eagles, who came into it with a lot of intensity, a lot of energy. The Patriots did well to sort of match that, but I thought the Eagles came in there looking to make a statement, and they certainly did. But first, some of the players who didn't go on day two of joint practices. Defensive tackle Jalen Carter for personal excuse reasons. Wide receiver Elijah Moore, neck. Wide receiver Johnny Wilson, knee. And defensive tackle Byron Young, shoulder. Jonathan Grenard remains on the active physically unable to perform list. But on Wednesday, coordinator Vic Fangio provided an update during his weekly availability. And he said, when talking about Grenard, "I don't know when Grenard will be back. That injury he got in our weight room is going to take some time to heal." And then when he was asked whether he believes Grenard, if there's any concern as to whether Grenard will be available for week one, he said, "Yeah." So a little ominous there. We'll have to wait and see how things go. But I think that's a position where the Eagles are equipped to withstand the absence of Grenard, at least in the interim. They have Nolan Smith, they have Jay Luxant, they have Arnold Ebikadi, and they have A.J. Epinesa, all four players who have flashed this summer. I would argue that that's one of their deeper positions. But Vic Fangio said ILB, inside linebacker, is probably the Eagles' deepest position on that side of the ball. This was a big day, because limited for the Eagles was wide receiver Mekhi Lemon, who was in pads on this day. He did individual work. He did not participate in team drills, but he's trending in the right direction. Understand that soft tissue injuries can be fickle. It doesn't mean that Mekhi Lemon's a bust or the Eagles made a mistake in drafting him. No, I think all that is way, way premature. Mekhi Lemon is a good football player. Yes, he's going to be behind, and he's going to have to cram as if he's studying for the SATs to prepare himself for the opener, because he'd been out since August 3rd. So that's a lot of valuable time on the practice field, a lot of time on task that he wasn't able to get. So, yeah, he's going to have to really work diligently to get up to speed. But let's not overreact here with the player. Just allow him to work his way through it. Soft tissue injuries, the last thing you want to do is rush a player back. If they re-aggravate it, the clock essentially starts over, and then that timetable becomes a little bit more lengthy, perhaps. So, as I mentioned, I went to Thursday, wanted to focus more on the defense, and you're going to hear that here because that's really where I have a lot of details. But I mentioned that Reek Woolen, in particular, didn't have his best day on day one. I don't think that in fact, I can tell you that the Patriots weren't targeting him. That wasn't something that they went into it. There's no game planning for joint practices. They're running their plays. The Patriots are running their plays. And then when you have that first day to assess how they approached it, you're able to kind of reevaluate and go into day two with a better point of reference, if that makes sense. And I thought the Eagles secondary, which gave up a lot of passes, they were a little generous in terms of that on day one, where in training camp they've been suffocating. I thought they really rebounded nicely, but the player of the day for me was Reek Woolen. And it was nice to see the bounce back there. The competition between Reek Woolen and A.J. Brown and Romeo Doubs was probably the most entertaining matchups of the summer. And I thought Woolen evened the score. Early in practice, Patriots quarterback Drake May tested Reek Woolen on a fade ball to Romeo Doubs, but the Eagles cornerback was there to break up the pass. And on that play in particular, Defensive tackle Moro Ojomo was fired up. He ran over to celebrate with Woolen in the end zone, and Woolen broke out the finger wag and the seatbelt motion. He was feeling himself. Dobbs then bested Reek Woolen on the next encounter, and that was when Drake May delivered a perfectly placed pass in the back of the end zone. I'm not exactly sure how he fit it in because Woolen had pretty good coverage in the back of the end zone, but it was where only Dobbs could catch it, and Dobbs celebrated by launching the football into the air. So it was a fun back and forth to start. The first of Woolen's two biggest plays of the day occurred against A.J. Brown. On the first one, Woolen read the eyes of Drake May, jumping the route at the goal line and taking the football in the other direction. The next was a lot later in practice. That was during a situational period where Drake May connected with A.J. over the middle. But it looked like Reek Woolen ripped it away, and the pass was, for a moment, suspended in the air, and the pass landed in the arms of a diving Jalix Hunt, who made an acrobatic grab for the interception. Woolen also smothered Dobbs on a fade route, forcing an incompletion. But Dobbs wasn't about to go away quietly. He, during the late practice situational period, fit a dart into Romeo Dobbs for the touchdown between Reek Woolen and safety Drew Makuba. And it looked like Woolen might have lost positioning earlier in the route, but that happens. It was a lot of back and forth, which is what I outlined. With Jalen Carter not participating on day two, second-year defensive tackle Ty Robinson saw an uptick in snaps, and he came in on the third play in team, and he worked in there. But I thought Jordan Davis and Moro Ojomo flashed a lot. Davis did a nice job bottling up the run, and he created little room for Patriots running backs Ramondre Stevenson and Travion Henderson to operate. Ojomo was violent, disruptive. Nolan Smith had a nice practice. He impressed with his physicality and edge-setting ability. He's gotten stronger, clearly. He's added some weight. But this was a very spirited and chippy practice. And so it felt like tensions were about to boil over early when Ramondre Stevenson lowered his shoulder around the goal line, popping Cooper DeJean. And it also appeared as though Patriots guard Elijah Vera Tucker got a bit chippy on that play, and Nolan Smith took exception. But that sparked some light pushing and shoving from both sides, but that was quickly separated. But the Eagles made it clear early that they were bringing it. And that's what you want to see from this team after I thought that the Patriots had some success moving the football on them the previous day. But then the Eagles, Zach Bond delivered a nice pop on Travion Henderson along the sideline. And Andre Sam blew up, absolutely blew up Tanner Arkin, their tight end, who was attempting to spring running back Len Larrison on a run to the outside. And then Andre Sam absolutely blew up tight end Tanner Arkin, who was the lead blocker attempting to spring running back Len Larrison on a run to the outside, and he took him to the ground. Andre also brought the wood around the goal line, dropping Stevenson with authority. Again, you're not tackling him to the ground, but he was forceful there. And at that moment, I said, there's going to be a fight that's going to happen momentarily. It was hot. You could feel the tension in the air. And I want to reiterate, though, that Andre has quietly strung together an impressive couple of practices in Foxborough, has quietly had a good summer. It's hard for me to envision how he can make the roster. He's 27 years old. I thought last summer he did everything he could to make the roster, and it wasn't to be. He's been activated from the practice squad to play on game day, but he's had a nice camp, and it's clear the Eagles trust him. He's gotten a ton of snaps this summer, got a ton of snaps in the preseason, and that's no different, really, from last summer as well. This was my favorite part of practice, and we're going to end the practice portion here, and we're going to take a look now towards the preseason game. But I did keep an eye on the situational period at the end of practice. Now, keep in mind, all 180 players, 90 and 90, they converged on one field, Eagles on one side, Patriots on the other. So I kind of want to set this up properly. All eyes were on this field, and it felt like you had to have it. The stakes were high, and both teams got opportunities here. Jalen Hurts rifled a pass in the back of the end zone to Hollywood Brown, who appeared to come down with it despite decent coverage from cornerback Carlton Davis and linebacker Robert Spillane, but the reception was ruled incomplete. But on the ensuing play, Jalen Hurts did a nice job of responding, and he returned to the well. He threaded a strike to Hollywood Brown, who made the diving reception in the back of the end zone with cornerback Kendall Vildor closing. And on the ensuing two-point try, Hurts muscled in a crossbody throw to wide receiver Darius Cooper in the middle of the end zone. Cooper created some distance from safety Del Pettis. Some other highlights here. Cornerback Quinyon Mitchell provided tight coverage on a pass to wide receiver Mac Hollins in the back of the end zone, and May also tried to fit one into a dragging A.J. Brown in the back of the end zone with Reek Woolen defending, but Brown wasn't able to control the football before momentum took him out of the end zone. That's a win for Reek Woolen and the Eagles defense. With the Eagles' second unit up, Andy Dalton's turn began with an ominous start, throwing low over the middle to wide receiver Samari Toure. On his next snap, Dalton decided to tuck it for a couple. He's not exactly fleet-footed, but he was tagged by linebacker Jesse Lucchetta. Then he connected with wide receiver Quez Watkins on a nice touch pass along the far sideline, but he was unable to connect with tight end Eli Stowers two plays later on a fade ball that never had a chance. It sailed out of play. Stowers didn't create separation anyway on that. And on Dalton's final throw of the morning, he threw a fade ball, probably to the wrong shoulder. At least that's how it looked on initial view. To Toure, the ball placement could have been better. Cornerback Marcellus Dial Jr. was there for the pass breakup. Then it was Tommy DeVito's turn. That's right, Tommy Cutlets. He's the backup quarterback there in New England to drive the ball into the end zone. He attempted a deep shot to wide receiver Kayshawn Booty, but cornerback Isaiah Bolden, former Patriot, new Eagles cornerback, broke it up. Booty won that matchup two plays later, though. He beat Bolden for a touchdown. He would go back to Booty on the two-point conversion as Booty was running a crosser. But Andre Sam was there. He was flagged, and the horn sounded, and that was the end of joint practices. But I thought that was a really quality performance there from the Eagles defense. That's what you want to see. Good bounce back. And look, there's so many other takeaways that I had from these practices, but for the sake of this show and getting you all the information and covering everything that I want to in the time that we have, I'm going to have to pause that there, because when we get back, I'm going to take a look at 10 Eagles that I will be keeping a close eye on Saturday night when they take on the New England Patriots. When Birds Digest continues on 97.5.
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9: 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But let's get to 10 players that I'll be keeping an eye on when the Eagles play the Patriots for preseason game number 2. Some of these names may not register as household names, but maybe that'll give you more of a vested interest in this game. This game, as I outlined at the top here, is going to revolve around the reserves. They're the ones who are going to get most of the snaps in this game. The joint practices were reserved for the starters. So let's get right to it, because right off the rip, I'm going to tell you both Tanner McKee and Andy Dalton are on my list. Both did not perform well against the Baltimore Ravens in the preseason opener. They struggled to move the football. And really, for two players who have played a lot of football, well, really Andy Dalton, but Tanner McKee has played a decent amount. He's been with the Eagles now for a number of years, and we've seen glimpses. And I thought that given their ability, and I thought the reserve offensive line in front of them that they were working with, they've had a nice camp and they perform well in the game. So if you have good protection up front and you're a capable quarterback, to not be able to deliver in those circumstances, I thought is kind of inexcusable. And this has been a battle between the two that is really even. It's still playing out. I might give the slight edge to Andy Dalton. I think he's been a little bit better. Tanner McKee's closed the gap, I think is fair to say. But neither player was able to move the football. And the receivers that they were working with, by the way, they've worked with all summer. And they're above average, especially from a preseason standpoint. So you got to be able to move the football. And I think for some of those receivers who are vying for depth roles or trying to get good film out there for other teams to evaluate, they're hinging on the performance of those quarterbacks. So I think for the offense to look a little bit more functional, you need better performances from Tanner McKee and Andy Dalton. And then we're going to see how that all shakes out, because I do have a hard time envisioning both being on the 53. I imagine one would be moved. I'm not exactly – I've teetered as to who would make more sense. I still am leaning towards Tanner McKee, but those two players lead the list there. Outside linebacker, Jose Ramirez, he's a pass rusher. He's a little bit older. Rookie free agent Joshua Weyru has sort of been the belle of the ball coming off that game. But Ramirez graded out well. He's had good rushes in training camp. He's played the position in the NFL. He's with the Buccaneers. He played 4 games. And look, he's a long shot to make the roster, but he performed well. And I think that that was sort of a carryover from what I've seen from him in his opportunities in training camp. I'm curious to see what he's able to do. Maybe he would be a good player to have on the practice squad. How about two tight ends? Eli Stowers, the rookie, and EJ Jenkins, who's been with the Eagles for a few years now. Eli Stowers is pretty clear cut. I mean, he started that game. He had a holding penalty. He had a couple of catches before halftime for just 6 yards, had a 6-yarder later. Didn't do a great job of separating. He left a little bit to be desired there as a blocker. He's still a developmental prospect, so he's a work in progress. But what he needs now is reps. So I want to see if he's able to grow from that first game, grow from the joint practices, and show signs of life. But it is going to take some time for him to get to where Eli wants to be and for where the Eagles, I imagine, want him to be. But he needs reps. So I'll be keeping an eye on him to see if there's any signs of progress there, because there have been moments in camp where I have seen moments of progress. And what he needs right now more than anything is confidence. And how do you build that? By starting to stack series, stack plays, and stack days. So that's a big one for him. And then EJ Jenkins is someone that I've talked about this before, but as a blocker, I kept writing down number 84. I've done that at different points of the summer. I don't know how he fits into the roster equation. It's very difficult to fathom that. But nevertheless, he is someone who at 6'6", 255 pounds, has really delivered and showed up as a blocker. I want to see if he can get involved a little bit more as a receiver. And for him, I think that he could maybe try to fight his way into at least the conversation. He's been in the conversation for a couple years now, but he's really flashed to me as an inline blocker. And if he's able to also add the complementary phase as a receiver, maybe you have something there. Offensive lineman Willie Lampkin's another player that I have highlighted. Willie Lampkin is someone that we finally got to see in training camp. He was on the team last year, but he was on injured reserve. He had his practice window open, and that eventually closed. So he was one of the standout performers with the Rams last summer, and you can probably

other direction. So he's someone that I do have highlighted. I think he's right now in contention to make the team as the ninth offensive lineman. I think they keep 10. I don't know who that 10th is. Could it be rookie Micah Morris? Could it be Jake Majors? These next couple weeks are going to be crucial in determining that. Now let's look at the defensive side of things, because rookie safety Cole Wisniewski has not practiced all that much this summer, but he's returned of late. But he's another player that is working to catch up a little bit. But you like his size at 6'3", 220 pounds. He got some good work in the joint practices. And I want to see what he's able to do in this defense, because he has this hybrid build. He strikes me as someone who can be an effective special teams player, and this will be everyone's first chance to see him in a game setting. So Cole Wisniewski's on my list. Defensive tackle Ty Robinson, who Vic Fangio said came alive a little bit in the opener. He said he'd been on life support since he'd gotten here, but he seemed pleasantly surprised. I'm sure if you're Ty Robinson, that's not what you want to hear your defensive coordinator say, but it is encouraging. And I will tell you that while I'm not going to be over the top here, Ty Robinson has come on a little bit over the past week. And sometimes you're able to stack a day here or there, and that builds confidence. And he's done a nice job in one-on-ones with his little club move that he likes to tap into. And you can clearly see that it's the light starting to come on for him. So I have him on my 53 right now. I don't think he's in danger. I mean, that could change if he's not able to perform well in the next couple of weeks. But right now, I think that he has an inside track to a roster spot. He's on the list. And then we'll close things out by listing two linebackers that I have. And that is Smile Mondon Jr., who I thought had a nice set of joint practices, really flashed out to me, reactive player, had a really strong rookie training camp, and kind of gets lost in the mix. But when Vic Fangio talks about his belief in the inside linebacker group and how that could be the deepest position on the defense, how that probably is, I think that was the word that he used, Smile Mondon Jr. is included in that. And so while there's other players in front of him, including Trotter Jr., who we've talked a lot about, Mondon has done some good things this summer, and I want to see if he's able to kind of continue to grow from that. And the other linebacker would be Deontay Lawson, the rookie free agent linebacker out of Alabama. He's played a lot of football in college. He's come on a little bit in training camp quietly, but he is a name that if you're talking about a rookie free agent to keep an eye on, he would be that player. Good athleticism, and I thought he showcased his range and speed and instinctiveness in that game. So sometimes that experience shows up in those game situations, and it's inherent almost. And again, not trying to go overboard, but he's a player that has caught my eye really over the past 10 days or so. So number 47, Deontay Lawson, is also someone to keep an eye on for sure. But that does it for this edition of Birds Digest. We are out of time. That's all I have. Hopefully those are some players that will keep you enticed enough to watch that game. And we'll recap everything that went down over the next week when we reunite next weekend for more Birds Digest. But for now, I'm Andrew DiCecco. Catch you all on the next.

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6: All right, good morning, everybody. Welcome to Marks and Salchunas on 97.5 The Fanatic. I have to write it down here. John Marks. Andrew Salchunas, because I'm bound to call it Middays with Marks or give a different phone number to a different radio station, which I haven't done in months. Andrew Salchunas, good morning.
14: What's up, man? Good morning. Pound 94.
6: No. Star, remember those old days?
10: What was it here?
14: It never was.
6: So, because right in the beginning here, John Marks, Andrew Salchunas, first day of Marks and Salchunas, I was thinking about this morning. But back when we first launched AM, back with Jody Mack, going back 20 years, 2006, there wasn't one number to call, which is now 610-632-0975. And I don't know if you knew that that's the same number for the text line, too, Andrew.
14: Oh, of course, the Davis on the text line, where you can feel the Davis difference. Just check them out in Burlington, Jim.
6: Thank you. I don't have to say that now.
14: Check that one off the box. That one's done.
6: So Jody gave, so there was an 856 number as well.
14: Was there really?
6: It was 610-632-0950, 856, I don't remember what it was, but it was 0950 because we were 950 AM. And then there was pound 950 or star 950, depending on the carrier. Remember that?
14: Yes. Yeah, depending on your, and I remember the AT&T. Like, that was the one. It was specifically for that one, though, right?
6: For AT&T, I think they paid, they might have paid a couple bucks to get that sponsor. But yeah, and then there was a land, like I remember on the other station, there was like a landline number or something. I don't know. We don't do that anymore, damn it.
14: No.
6: We don't.
14: We have voice memos. Now we have text lines. All changed, man.
6: People don't like to call as much. It's morning drive, so it's not as many phone calls, but there's a lot of ways to get in, and you know the ways to get into it. And you know, Andrew, we were talking about this before the show, and it's like, all right, well, like, I know what they're going to do at 10 o'clock, Ray and Sean and Connor. It's pretty much going to be the same show we were doing before, except Ray steps in and then it'll go from there. With us, I have no idea.
14: I can't tell you how many times my wife, God bless her, I love her to death, she's the best, last night. So what's the show going to be like? What are you guys going to do? I'm like, I don't know. I'll tell you at the end of the week, man.
6: Yeah.
14: Maybe a couple days.
6: At least the end of the day today.
14: Yeah, we'll figure it out.
6: But my first this is my third time doing mornings. My first was, it was really my first full-time job in radio. I was the producer of the 9:50 a.m. morning show. At the time, it was Sports Talk 9:50, and Greg Henson was the morning show host and the program director of the station.
14: Oh, is that right?
6: He was from Michigan. He was from Detroit. He had had made a nice career up in Detroit. Then he got whacked because he was a loudmouth. And I like Greg a lot, but it got to a point he knew that he was doomed. He only lasted 9 months at the station. And he would come in later and later every day to where we would literally be in commercial break. We had 5 minutes of commercials before the show started. Yeah. So we would do 5 minutes of commercials. Meredith Marakovich, who now is a big star, used to do an update at 6. Then we would do like 5 more minutes of commercials before we started the show at like 6:05. He would typically come in at 6:04, right before the update would start, and then he would literally sit down and he would start doing the show.
14: That's what they tell you to do. When your job's on the line, you start working less hard. That's
6: it's the Costanza way of looking at it.
14: That's what you do.
6: So he, one morning, he didn't, like, it's 6:06, and it's like, we're still running commercials, and now I don't have any more commercials because he's not there. So I just went to, and you can start playing it right now, Robin. So I just started playing the Tic-Tac-Go theme song. This is the old game show from the 80s. And we played it for, like, I don't know, like 4 or 5 minutes straight. Because I sent an intern out when he wasn't there, and I'm like, go. We would send him out to wake him up. It was a newer intern.
14: Okay.
6: And he didn't know where he parked. Because Greg used to come in, and he would just sleep in his car. He would set an alarm, and he would sleep in his car. So he would get here at like 5:30, and he would sleep for 25, 30 minutes, and he would come up.
14: I respect that so much.
6: So I remember the intern, he went out. He couldn't find him. So finally, we went back, and he came in, and he was pissed. He's like, what? And I'm like, oh, it's our fault that you were sleeping in your car, and your alarm didn't go off? And I was playing Tic-Tac-Toe music, because Bob DeBlois, our GM, actually was listening. I was like, why are you playing the Tic-Tac-Toe music?
14: What do you want me to do?
6: So it actually came on the air, and then he came in afterwards. So anyway, yes, it's much different 20 years later. As Sean Robbins producing today, Austin Jones is in the back, and Negative Nate Tennyson. So that's our crew this morning.
14: We got Motley Crue this morning, man. We're all together, ready to go.
6: And then I worked with Anthony, who you know something about working with the Cubs.
9: Pump your ass! Yeah,
14: 5 years of it, man. Kept me on my toes for 5 years.
6: I worked with Anthony when he came to the station, and we, with Jamie and Maureen and Anthony, we formed the morning show that lasted until I left, which I think was 18 months after that. So I'm back in the mornings, Andrew. The difference now is I have 3 kids, and I'm older. And if the eye cream, which is now in my algorithm on all the social media, because I have the big raccoon eyes, now it's nothing's going to help the raccoon eye.
14: No, you're screwed. And what do they call it on the side? The crow's feet?
6: Crow's feet.
14: Yeah,
6: I already
14: crow's
6: have
14: crow's feet. Like, that's an issue, too. Yeah, get used to it, man. I mean, I've been doing it for 2.5 years. It never, like, people go, how do you do it? I just do it. Like, I get up and I go to work. It's not something I plan at night. There's people that I know that used to go to bed at 7 o'clock at night and not care what's happening at night in the world of sports. But then there's,
6: well, that's what Angelo did.
14: I know. And then there was Anthony, who would stay up till 3 o'clock in the morning, just coming to work.
6: Yeah, he would watch everything in sports and then come in with no sleep.
14: I found the middle lane. I found the, I'm going to stay up and watch the rest of the game, but I'm not watching press conferences and stuff.
6: When do you go to bed? What time typically?
14: 10:30. Usually I'm
6: so
14: probably
6: you go 10:30.
14: Yeah.
6: 10:34. What's the wake up time for you?
14: 4 o'clock.
6: Okay. All right, that's six and a half solid.
14: It's 6 hours, and then I try to sneak in a nap if I can. I mean, right now it's summer break, so everybody's been home
6: right
14: for 2 months.
6: All right.
14: Can't wait for them to go back.
6: I'm trying to figure out the routine. It's probably going to be if I can get 5 or 6 every night. I'll be fine. The napping's going to be the tougher part of things.
14: Yeah.
6: Because, like my wife's already talking about how it's like, oh, well, you'll be home early, so you'll be able to do this and this and this and this and this. I'm like, whoa, hang on a second. Like, I am working. I am getting up a lot earlier than I.
14: Yeah, you got to determine, are you doing the work pre or post nap? Like, that's the big one, because there are days where you're going to leave this place and you're going to be like, oh my God, dude, I can't mow the lawn or wash the dishes when I get back. So you do the post nap chores.
6: Yeah, that's what
14: we have. We have chores now. We have like a list.
6: There'll be no nap, unfortunately. Probably not.
14: None ever?
6: Well, my daughter, I'm picking her up from kindergarten.
14: No, I'm saying once they're back at school.
6: Oh.
14: What time's pickup?
6: She's 11:30. Oh, there's going to be, like, if I'm napping, it's going to be for like 45 minutes when I put her in front of the TV and she watches the show. And then I get pick the kids up, and then it's dinner. And these, as long as I'm working this shift, life is going to go very quick because every day is going to be boom, boom. What the hell just happened? It's the weekend. Let me sleep and everything else.
14: What's on the rotation right now, kids TV wise?
6: I don't even know.
14: You have daughters. See, it's different. I got anything that's explosive and anything that transforms.
6: No, there's not really Bluey. There's not really TV shows. They just watch movies, and now they're watching Disney shows.
14: Oh, okay.
6: Like non-animated Disney shows. I honestly, Miley Cyrus is one of my favorites of all that I've watched.
14: What show was she on?
6: Was that the Hannah Montana. Oh, yeah. Man, it's good. It really is. Compared to some of this other crap that's out there, oh, my God, it's great. You know what's not great? The birds.
14: Fire Mannion.
6: So I'm ready. Like, listen, the offense obviously is a problem, and I look directly. You know what? I'm not even going to blame Mannion. Sirianni.
14: It's his fault. Guy doesn't know how to run an offense.
6: All right.
14: That might actually be true.
6: I know I'm supposed to have a lot of strong opinions on what I saw on Saturday. Here's my strong opinion. If Jalen Hurts and the rest of the starters can't play, the Eagles probably are going to suck.
14: Yeah, dude. It's last Friday, my former producer, Connor Thomas, he was like getting after me, like, you're not going to watch the game? You're not going to be locked in? I'm like, I'm going to be down the shore. A couple of my best friends will be there.
6: Oh, that's right.
14: We'll put the game on, and we will have it on in the background. But, you know, we've been drinking on the beach all day. I don't have the notebook out. I'm not going to be breaking down Cole Payton's 4 of 9 for 37 yards. And Connor's getting all fed up. Like, what do you mean you're not going to break it down? What do you mean? I'm like, what do you expect? Nobody's going to play. They don't play their starters anymore. That debate's dead. Like, you can't even do it anymore.
6: You can't even do that show. Sean Robin, can we do the show that they should play the starters?
9: If you want to.
14: You're the producer. I mean.
6: Well, we'd have to save it for. Because, I mean, honestly, some teams. Who was it? I think the Cardinals didn't play their starters in their first game, the Hall of Fame game, and then played a lot of their starters in the second game.
14: Right.
6: I don't expect the Eagles to do that.
14: No.
6: But some of the guys are going to have to at least play a little bit, maybe. Like, Wicks didn't play and Epps didn't play. So that signals
14: starters.
6: And Wicks isn't a surprise. Epps is the starter. I guess that's not a surprise either. And we'll talk to Dave Zingaro later in the show at 8 o'clock about a lot of this stuff. But, I mean, honestly, I watched. So here's what happened. The game started at 7. I thought it started at 7:30 for some reason. I got bad information. I misread the calculations.
14: Is that the Phillies game, like, 7:30, or were they 7:10?
6: I don't remember. What I remember is that I went and turned it on, and I'm like, oh, crap, the game started a half hour ago. So I DVR all the Phillies and Eagles games. So I just went from the start, and it took me to halftime to where I finally caught up to it.
14: Mm.
6: But I watch every snap of the game. Like, which is crazy. I don't know how many people did.
14: You're a real football guy. That's what it is.
6: I couldn't get enough of it. It was so bad, it was good. It was so bad, it was good.
14: No, it's the worst, man. Like, I get it. Like, these debates of should they play starters, should they not play starters. A couple of years ago, I think that was actually a legit talking point. And I said on Friday that somebody's going to bring up that debate. And I may have heard it in the city somewhere that should they play the starters? Yes or no? What are you getting out of it at this point? Whether you do start them or not, two possessions, not even. Did Nick Sirianni even do two possessions Jalen Hurts' first year? I think it was only one drive. What is that going to get out of anything?
6: So typically, when I grew up watching football, the last preseason game, the starting quarterback would play the entire first half.
14: Yeah.
6: I think one possession into the second half. Yeah, it's 30 years ago. They're not like it. Whether or not they should play the starters or not, they're not doing it. So, like, I can't have the debate. I don't care. The Eagles have shown they're not going to play their starters in games that they don't think it matters. Now, when they didn't play Jalen Hurts and they put Tanner McKee in, it bit them in the ass, or could have bit them in the ass. So whether or not you believe, they're just not going to. If you want to have that debate, what I've learned about Facebook and re-getting on Facebook is that's for boomers. So if you're looking for a boomer opinion, put that on the Eagles fan chat.
14: Honestly, dude, that's a segment. See, as we're figuring out what the hell to do on this show, Robin, jot that one down, the Facebook boomer sports
6: can we call
14: talk
6: it,
14: segment.
6: Can we call it boomer bait to where we put something out on Facebook knowing that the boomers will take the bait?
14: Yes. Boomer bait, boomer bust. We get all these things.
6: All right, I'm not gonna do it right now. We're on the air. I will put it out because I'm a member. I'm big on Facebook. I don't know if you know that.
14: I've heard.
6: So I joined all the fan pages.
14: Oh my God.
6: So if I go on the Eagle fan page and put like, hey, they should play starters. This is ridiculous. I guarantee you, I'll get 100 comments agreeing, and people would be angry.
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6: Joining us right now on Patterson. And we know him for his 76er expertise, but we know him for his Philadelphia sports expertise. He's a true sportsman. Name is Bob Cooney, writer, personality for On Patterson, and he joins us right now. What's up, Bob?
7: Good morning, boys. How are you?
8: Hi, Bobby.
6: What's going on, dude?
7: Everything good?
6: Yeah, Mel. Are you kidding me?
8: We're talking to Bob Cooney.
6: Day number two of the show, right? You're the third guest of the show, the third all-time guest of the show. So congratulations.
7: No, thank you. Thank you. Congratulations to you guys.
6: All right. So what we were just talking about right there with LeBron, how many games is he going to play this year, do you think? Is this a load management thing? Is he going to take a week or two off where he says, yeah, my back's bothering me? Or what are your expectations with it?
7: You know, I don't know. The guy's in phenomenal shape. I mean, he is. It's incredible. Not counting last year. Last year, I think he played 60 maybe, and then it was 71 and 71 the 2 years prior. The guy doesn't like to miss time. It's not like he likes load management. He wants to be out there, but he is 41, is going to be 42, I believe, in December. So, yeah, there's going to be some holdbacks. There's going to be back-to-backs. I think the Sixers have, 12 or 13 of them this year. It's going to be interesting to see how they do the back-to-backs with he and Joel Embiid. Do they play them together against maybe hard opponents? Do they shuffle them back and forth? I'm just only talking to Mike Gansey and Bob Myers. I think they really want to push Joel Embiid to play as much as he can. And if they're going to do that, you know, who says that LeBron doesn't say, no, my body's fit enough to play. I'm going to play. So I would look, the magic number for both of them guys, I think, would be like 65 games being the magic number, which I think we most of us have in our heads for them. But, you know, barring like, you know, an injury, I think LeBron's going to be there most of the time.
8: Bobby, you mentioned Gansey and Bob Myers pushing Joel Embiid. How do you think they will handle it this year? Because remember, last year it was Joel Embiid's going to decide if he's playing or not. Is it going to be a collective effort, or it's going to be, nah, get ready, you're playing tonight, Joe?
7: I think it's more the second, Andrew. I really do. I just had a feeling that when Gansey and Myers came to town and they talked to Embiid and he said, yeah, my knees feel good. And they said, well, you're going to get out there and play. Like, this is going to be a medical staff thing, but we're going to have also heavy say in it. If you're ready to go, you're ready to go. Now, that was before Jaylen Brown, LeBron James. And now you see these pictures of Joel Embiid, who looks like he's slimmed down and, you know, looks like he's in pretty good shape and all. It's a different situation than Joel Embiid has ever seen. And I wrote something a couple of weeks ago. His thing of, you know, not showing up, being late for whatever he's late for, showing up the games at 6:30 for a 7 o'clock game, making a plane wait on a tarmac for an hour and a half with his teammates on there because he's either getting treatment or not ready to get back to the plane. That stuff, for lack of a better term, is not going to fly anymore. That's not going to fly anymore. And he's going to have to change his ways. And maybe part of changing those ways is maybe going back to back every once in a while.
6: Yeah. Gansey actually on, when I was working with Sean, Sean asked him about back to backs, and you could tell they're going to push him to do it. Obviously, if the doctor says no, he can't do it. But just with the way that Gansey responded to it, a doctor's not the one that's dictating he can't play back-to-backs. After that, if you remember, Bob, after the year that they handled, Daryl Morey was pushing Embiid to play and pushing him to play because they were doing the playoff push, and then the season fell apart. Like, they were, like, his team, they were mad that they, because Embiid looked really unhealthy. He looked bad out there. So they decided they were going to do what they wanted to do. Like you had said, there's a new sheriff in town, and they're not putting up with it. And Joel Embiid knows that. Honestly, Bob, I think he's going to respond to this. Because before Daryl Morey, it's like Daryl Morey was worried about making sure James Harden could go to Vegas on road trips. Gansey and Bob Myers don't care about that. And I think Joel Embiid needs to be led like that.
7: I do too, because I think he's been able to do whatever he wanted since day one. And I was there at day one, and I was there through many years with Joel Embiid. And it's a case of, hey, big guy, whatever you want, you tell us, you let us know. And almost through no fault of his own, that's what he's become. You know, I'll get there when I get there. I'll do this when I want to do this. You know, I overslept because I wasn't feeling good, so I'm not going to go shoot around, even though I didn't tell the team. Like, that's not going to fly anymore. And hopefully, John, you're right. Hopefully it does get into his head like, okay, I'm being disciplined now. I have a set of rules that I have to follow. And if early examples are what they are, and that's what his body looks like right now, you're right. Maybe he's buying in, and you know what, guys? Maybe it's the best thing for him without him even knowing it.
8: Bobby, one of the created storylines on social media, I know that you care about these things, is that LeBron James is going to get Vijay Edgecombe traded. You know, he doesn't fit with this team, and they're going to want to get a veteran, one of LeBron's friends. Can you speak on that about Vijay Edgecombe and his future with the Philadelphia 76ers after the tremendous rookie season he had?
7: Yeah, I don't think so. Look, LeBron James is only here for a year or two. This is a long-term thing for Bob Myers and Mike Gansey. This isn't LeBron, whatever you want, we'll trade away our draft pick from a year ago who was unbelievable in his rookie year and might be part of the most dynamic backcourt in the NBA moving forward. No. I really don't think Vijay Edgecombe's going anywhere. I don't think he's going to get traded come February or anytime before the deadline. No, but Vijay Edgecombe is a big part of the future here in Philadelphia, and no, I'd be shocked if he goes anywhere.
6: Yeah, he's not going anywhere. No, but I mean, and LeBron's smart enough to, like you said, the Sixers aren't going to say, "Oh, sure, LeBron, we're going to trade this young stud because you want whoever." But LeBron also realizes that he's a guy that's just going to give pure energy, pure defense, and like he's not going to need the same amount of shots that Jaylen Brown is. It's good, you know. It's going to be really interesting to see exactly how that plays out, because a lot of times it may take care of itself if Embiid's out and he's not playing. Then Brown will get a chance to shoot a little bit more. Maxey will get a chance to shoot a little bit more. But one of the things that's interesting, and it's going to be interesting to watch early, is how they divvy up the shots. Who takes the back seat? What the actual dynamic is when everybody is playing. Because we can talk about Maxey and Brown needing their shots. Joel Embiid was the MVP not too long ago. Right. He needs his shots too. So you have LeBron James to try to figure all this out.
7: Yeah, and you know what? When we were at Jaylen Brown's press conference a couple weeks ago, I thought he had a great answer to that, because somebody asked, who's the leader on this team now? Whose team is it? And Jaylen Brown says, nobody's. We're all part of the team, and whatever it takes to win is what we're all going to do. And I know it's words, and I know it's a first press conference, and you want to make, you know, that first thing that you say very telling. But I do think that is part of the thinking with this group, is that we're all stars, but we all have to play together in order for this team to succeed. And if they all do buy into it, and I think it's part of what Nick Nurse has to work with, which I would love to have his job right now. I think that's the only way they're going to succeed, is if they do buy into that.
8: Can we talk about Nick Nurse? Because that's the other thing that it's not just online. It's people on the radio. It's people all over the place talking about Nick Nurse and whether or not he should still be here. I understand the weird dynamic that a new GM comes in and they don't get to hire their own head coach. But how would you evaluate what Nick Nurse has done so far? And can you evaluate what Nick Nurse has done so far, considering the missing parts he's had every single year?
7: Now, that's a great point, Andrew. And I would go towards the second thing that you said. It's hard to evaluate what it is, because, I mean, I saw it. I mean, every night him coming in and not knowing until 45 minutes before the game who he has. And, you know, not knowing where his big man is, and, you know, the integral part of the team. What do I have to do if I'm Nick Nurse? Do I have to go guard heavy and design something against this team and their defense 45 minutes before a game with my guard heavy offense? Or do I have the big man in the middle where I have to placate to him sort of and go that way? Nick Nurse, I thought, was at his best in the playoffs, especially in that Boston series, when he knew what he had and he could sit down and watch film and say, okay, I have this and I can go against them this way. I thought that's when he was at his best. And now that he has a team that looks like, you know, barring health, will be there on a nightly basis, I think you're going to see pretty much the best out of Nick Nurse.
6: Philly's back. I've talked to Bob Cooney on Patterson. Are the Phillies back? Do you feel good about him again?
7: You know, it's so funny, guys. You say that. I'm doing a podcast later on today for on Patterson, and one of my subjects is somebody asked me that yesterday. Are the Phillies back? And my answer was this: back to what? What are? No, and I'm not being funny. Like, seriously, think about this. What, back to what? What are the Phillies? Are they the 9-19 team? Are they the team that had a nice little run there when Don Mattingly took over? Are they the team that's just up and down, and if they don't have those three starters, they're really nothing?
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2: Tom McCarthy ready to go on the call last night. You're fighting Phils. Five straight wins as they're starting to cook a little bit here in August. What's up, Tom? Thanks for a couple.
3: Hey, guys. What's going on? How y'all doing?
2: We are doing great. Well, typically with me, Tom, if the Phillies are playing well, I'm well. And Phillies?
3: You and me both, brother.
2: All right. So here's what impresses me right now. They're doing it without home runs. They're doing it with walks and Stott and Bohm. You know we love small ball in Philadelphia, Tom, but at least it's giving you a dynamic of when you get to the playoffs, if Schwarber and Harper and Turner aren't hitting home runs, you're not going to score runs. They've been scoring runs without hitting home runs.
3: They have. You know, the part of it that you touched on, I think, that is really important is the approach. Now, this is something that when we got back from the All-Star break, Don and Kevin Long talked to the team about their approach being a little bit better. And it really didn't sink in totally. And I think a lot of it's because guys are having success based off that. It didn't really sink in, though, until probably the 1st of August. I mean, that 9-win month of July was not great, obviously. And at that point, I think a lot of people thought, all right, well, this is going to continue to be a teeter-totter. And for those of you who don't know what a teeter-totter is, if you go to a playground, it goes up on one side and then down on the other and back. That's like old school. But anyway, you know, I just think their approach is better. Now, I think Stott's comments last night are realistic. You know, when Bohm's on a heater, you ride it as long as you can, and it usually lasts a little bit of time. So that's the key, is when players like this, and I'm not saying that it won't be sustainable, players like this are doing this, you ride it, because we have not had a collective, hey, Harper, Schwarber, Arise, Turner hot at one period of time. So maybe we'll get to that point too, and it'll be able to carry us through September, because it's going to be a tough schedule in September. So these guys got to be on top of their game.
2: Yeah, one of the things I've been saying recently is that the hope with the Phillies is that they haven't played their best baseball yet. If you go back to...
3: I would agree. Yep.
2: I think the year they lost to the Mets in the playoffs, they played their best baseball in the first half of the season. And they peaked, and you could tell going down the stretch, it's like, nah, they already played their best baseball. That, like, if you're looking at the biggest reason why this team could make a move over the next month, I really think they've underachieved. And in underachieving, they're still 11 games over 500.
3: Definitely have underachieved. I don't think there's any question about that. And I agree with that, you know, if they can start playing their best baseball in, you know, now and through September, then it could carry over. I think back to the year they went to the World Series, you know, when they lost to the Astros, I mean, they were basically up against it. They were up against it for most of the month of September and were able to figure it out. And it kind of carried them over. Like, you know, they were up against it in the wild card against the Cardinals until the last part of that game. And they were able to come back and win that game. And that sort of led to the success against the Braves. And then eventually, you know, led to them getting to the postseason. So, you know, to the success against the Padres. I do believe that that's part of this. You know, there's going to be a team that's going to get hot, and it's going to start going, you're going to have to, and maybe it's the Padres. I don't know. But the good thing is we've won all six games against the Padres. But there is going to be a team that gets hot. Maybe it's the Phillies that gets hot, and they start becoming the Phillies that we anticipated at the beginning of this year.
4: Tom, the one thing that I'm really worried about is it's not even the bats, because that's what we seem to talk about every single year. It's the bullpen. Like, they've actually kind of sneaked by the last couple of years in the postseason. We look so much at Schwarber, Turner, and Harper and their struggles in the postseason, and we kind of ignore that the bullpen's had their issues too. Other than Duran, who are the guys that you are saying, all right, I feel comfortable when this person's coming out of the bullpen, I know that this is going to be a relatively clean inning for the Phillies?
3: I think it comes in spurts. You know, I do think, you know, last night with Kirkering, the way he executed his pitches, that was good. But there is obviously, you know, issues from time to time with him. I like Raley. I think Raley, and I know he pitched the ninth inning last night, you know, if Alvarado's not going to be consistent, like last night, he was really good. But he hasn't been consistent. If he's not going to be consistent, then maybe Raley is the guy. Now, I know Raley has had some blown saves, you know, with the Mets over the last couple of years, including this year. But I still like his difference in the movement of his pitches and things like that. Bolin, to me, that was a hiccup the other night. I think he has been outstanding. I mean, the Phillies won that trade with the Royals, and I think his stuff, as long as his confidence is high, I think his stuff is going to play. So I feel good about Bowen. I feel good about Raley. There's times where I feel really good about Kirkering. I don't always feel good about Alvarado, but I do think he has it in him. But I do think that he's a confidence guy, and when it's not going well, then his confidence gets chipped a little bit. But I'm hoping that maybe last night there was sort of a pull toward the positive side for him.
2: Yeah, and if you go back to 2022, we were having, right now in 2022, we were having these same conversations about the Phillies bullpen. And then, we were. And then just like in baseball, something happened. And it, unfortunately, I don't know how the Phillies are going to be playing in a month. Right, Tom? We don't know. They could get hot. This might be the start of them getting hot. And I honestly like where the Phillies are right now. They're kind of under the radar. They have the starting pitching. They got to figure things out other than that. But they're in a good spot to make a little bit of a run here and then get hot as the playoffs start.
3: I agree. You know, and people worry about, you know, what the matchup would be for the wild card. And listen, they still could win the division, but, you know, that may be a long shot. They're 5.5 games out. But they do have games against the Braves coming up. You know, the thought process is if they whoever they match up against, as long as what you've seen these last several starts for Zach Wheeler is not going to be consistent, then I think that they match up really well with the top three starters. So that three-game series, they'll have the advantage because of the pitching. And I think that there's even a chance they have the advantage because of the pitching if it's the Dodgers that they have to face, because I do always like our top three against whoever's top three is out there. You know, it's cleaning things up. You know, they're playing a very fundamentally unsound Marlins team right now. Yeah. They weren't that way when we were down in South Florida a couple weeks ago. But they've made a lot of mistakes. You just can't make those mistakes in this day and age. The door is open for all of these teams to get to the postseason. But I think we're seeing you have to feast on the teams that you should, and that's what the Phillies have done against the Twins, although the Twins won two against the Braves, and against the Marlins in these first two games.
2: Talking to Tom McCarthy last night with Crucker on the call as the Phillies win their fifth straight. Now, you mentioned Boehm earlier, and I don't know if you guys addressed this on the broadcast. What is he doing after he gets a hit? He did it again last night after he got a double. It looks like he's doing something with his nipples when he looks into the into the dugout. I don't know if Crucker's on this. You got to get Cruck on the case.
3: You know, so we have talked about this, and John said he did say on the air, and I tend to agree with him on this. Now, this is a Garrett Stubbs thing. So whatever it is that Stubbs has implemented as far as the celebration, I would say that the disc jockeying, the DJ stuff, is more G-rated than whatever this is. But John has talked about it. He goes, I think I'm better off leaving this one alone. And I suggested to him that he was probably heading down the right path of leaving it alone, because I have no idea what it is, although I can assume what it is, and it probably should be left as what it is.
4: I mean, it really is amazing, these celebrations. At least they're not doing what was going on in San Francisco earlier this year, where they were hip thrusting one another.
3: I would think that they're probably better off not doing what they did in San Francisco, or with whatever wide receiver comes up with some kind of obscure plan when they get a touchdown as well.
2: But I do like it because there seems to be a certain closeness to the team right now, and that's easy to do when you're winning. But still, it's good that a guy like Boehm, who, man, his confidence is so important. He's so important to this team, Tom. He really is. And it's good to see him kind of in the right headspace right now, because they're going to need him. If we learn nothing other than you can't just rely on your big guys in the playoffs, the other guy's got to contribute. And
3: no
2: Boehm,
3: doubt.
2: Boehm has to be a big part of that.
3: No doubt. Listen, this has always been a really good clubhouse, like from a, you know, get along type of thing. You know, I know that there might have been issues at the end of the year last year with Nick, with some players and with the staff and stuff like that. But this, for the most part, has been as good a clubhouse as we've had dating back to the 2010, 11, 12, that one, the 08, the 07, that one would be really hard to replicate, like really hard to replicate. But this one is a really good clubhouse, and it's filled with guys that are good guys to be around and to talk with as well. So that part of it, I'm never really concerned about. And I think a lot of it has to do with Schwarber and Real Muto and guys like that and Wheeler. It's a good clubhouse. Again, it's always better when they're winning, and they're playing some really good baseball right now. There's still some things that have to be cleaned up. There's still some base running. There's still some little wacky things that have to be cleaned up. But I think you're seeing that this is what they're capable of doing. And it's going to be good. Listen, that schedule in September is really tough. And they're going to have to play their best baseball in September. And that part, to me, is what's going to make or break this whole thing.
2: All right, he's done it again. Tom McCarthy, who your busy season gets started here because you're obviously back with NFL on CBS. Are you calling? I don't know. Did you get a game week one? What's your first game you're doing?
3: I'm doing Jacksonville and Cleveland. I'm on the Cleveland bandwagon for the first couple weeks of the season. So, we'll decide. We'll see who their starting quarterback is going to be. So, yeah, I seem to do a lot of Browns games and a lot of Jags games.
2: Okay. Jags were good last year. Listen, Cleveland, if nothing else, is very interesting with their quarterback situation.
4: Yeah, very interesting with the quarterback situation.
3: Yeah.
2: We'll see.
3: Yeah. Yeah. It's funny. I did their preseason games for a couple of years, and it was when Deshaun came over, and it's always a topic, and it's shocking to me it's still part of the conversation, yeah. But for years, it's just always a conversation.
2: T-Mac, always appreciate you, man. Thank you very much.
3: All right, guys. Thank you. Have a great day.
2: You too, man. There's Tom McCarthy.
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4: I wonder if the game at the cornfields of Iowa was enough to just kind of remind them that they're playing a freaking kids game.
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2: Zach Berman joins us. He does such a great job with The Athletic as he is exiting stage left or stage right from where are you, Zach? Are you in Rhode Island like a lot of the other scribes? How you doing?
12: Hey, good morning. Yeah, I'm in Providence, Rhode Island, and can't wait to be in Philly in about 4 hours or about 5 hours.
4: Well, is Providence, Rhode Island not like the talk of the town?
12: No, I love Providence, but I love Philly even more.
2: Exactly, and he loves his family and his kids.
4: Damn right.
2: And his wife's probably like, Zach, get home. Help with the kids. All right. Do you do wins and L's for the practices? We're talking about it having fun, but would you agree that the Patriots probably got the better practice on Wednesday and the Eagles got the better yesterday?
12: Yes, I'm going to be honest. The way they practice is that they're on two different fields, like the Eagles offense versus Patriots defense, Patriots offense versus Eagles defense, right? So on Wednesday, I watched the Patriots offense against Eagles defense. Yesterday, I watched the Eagles offense. And so the fields I was watching, frankly, I think the Patriots got the better on both days. But overall in practice, yeah, I think the Eagles showed some progress yesterday, especially on the defensive side of the ball. And it's probably I don't do wins and losses, but I think that Patriots might have gotten like a slight edge overall. It's hard to ascertain. I think the key is the quality reps that you get and how that affects you for the season.
4: All right, Zach, speaking of wins and losses, it feels like, according to all of the reporters, that Eli Stowers has been losing like every single day in training camp. What's your read on what Eli Stowers has done so far in camp?
12: Yeah, so my read on that is that was a pick that was probably made more for 27 and beyond.
4: Okay.
12: When you think about Dallas Goedert's contract, you think about the fact that Johnny Munn's here this year. I would agree Eli Stowers hasn't showcased some of those skills that you saw last year when he was the top tight end in the country at Vanderbilt. You would think in you know, 7-on-7s and passing drills where maybe like the lack of size right now or the lack of blocking skills that doesn't affect you as much. He hasn't stood out in those settings. I think it's premature to be worried about it. If you thought he was going to have a big day one role, you should be worried about it. But he doesn't strike me as someone who they plan on having a big day one role.
2: Right. We were talking about this earlier. When the Eagles drafted Sheldon Brown and Lito Shepard, they had Bobby Taylor and Troy Vincent there. So they didn't need anything really year one from them. And then they end up being the starter and very successful. With Goddard already here, it's okay if Stowers isn't necessarily impressing right out of the gate. And so, but I would say this, Mekhi Lemon feels like a different story. When you draft somebody in the first round, you would have an obvious need at wide receiver. You're hoping that Lemon's able to step in right from Jump Street. He was injured, but so far, where he returned to practice yesterday, where are the Eagles and where is Mekhi Lemon with them?
12: Yeah, you're absolutely right about that Mekhi Lemon was expected or is expected to be a day one contributor. And frankly, you saw that on the first day of training camp when he was with the first team after missing the spring. He missed almost 3 weeks. He's back at practice now on a limited basis. I think the fact that he returned is key because after this preseason game, they're going to have 3 weeks of practice before week one. I think that's enough to get him acclimated as long as that hamstring doesn't flare up. But the reality is this passing game needs Mekhi Lemon to be effective from my perspective. They haven't been dynamic enough throughout training camp without Devontae Smith and Mekhi Lemon, but these are two of their top three receivers. And I just think the chain moving quality that those guys provide is going to be critical. So I haven't seen enough from Mekhi Lemon because he's only practiced for a few days. But you are correct in saying that he needs to be, you know, an early contributor for the Eagles.
2: Now, we obviously have to ask about Jalen Hurts' performance, but Dontayvion Wicks has been impressing in practice from everything that I hear and when we talk to you guys. What are your impressions and what do you think of Wicks so far?
12: Yeah, I like what I see, especially the way he gets in and out of breaks. He's had issues in the past with drops. I haven't really seen that this year. Matter of fact, he's kind of gone up and gotten the ball a few times in those contested catches. The thing I'll say about Dontayvion Wicks is if he's your upgrade over Jahan Dotson as your number three receiver, that's a good situation, right? If you're expecting him to replace Devontae Smith essentially as the number two, you know, with Devontae going to number one, then I'd say hold the horses a bit, right? So I understand that it's not an apples for apples swap, but I think Dontayvion Wicks within the role that he's playing can be really effective. I don't see Dontayvion Wicks coming in as, you know, like a 1,000-yard, 1,100-yard receiver the way Devontae Smith was as the number two. But I don't necessarily think they need that from that role either.
4: Zach, before we talk about Jalen Hurts' performance in practice, how many reporters had their phone up to see if they could catch the embrace of Jalen Hurts and A.J. Brown? Like, give me a number of phones that were pointed in that direction.
12: Yeah, I think those that missed it might be kicking themselves, myself included, right? I mean, I was doing some other things in that moment, you know, talking to Cooper DeGene, and there was some other stuff going on around there. But yeah, clearly saw that, and that you heard Jordan Mailata say that's a great clip to get, and I do think it was good on AJ to do it. I'm sure AJ knew there were cameras there, and after the storyline that was created day one, it made sense for

0: really good touchdown drive in a hurry-up red zone situation at the end of practice where he completed, you know, three or four passes. The one that he that was incomplete was in the back of the end zone. Hollywood Brown didn't get his feet down, but you saw him move the ball. You saw Jalen Hurts improvise. It was a really impressive situational drive for him. Overall on the day, it was a little uneven, frankly. I mean, he threw two interceptions. There were some sacks in there. Now, there were touchdowns in a different red zone period to Dallas Goedert, to Dontavian Wicks. I don't overstate the interceptions right now. I think that the interceptions he's thrown, and he threw five in New England, and he's thrown more this summer than you typically see. They're more of the variety of, you know, trying to get, you know, of either the receiver doesn't make a play on the ball, maybe a ball's tipped. It's not like he's putting the ball in a bad spot. You know, Cole Payton, not to throw him under the bus, but he's had some interceptions this summer where you're like, where are you going with the ball? Right. You don't necessarily see that with Jalen. So I think Jalen's had a good summer. I think he had a good week in New England. I just think that you're not seeing the consistency with the passing game. But when you don't have two of your top three receivers, I think that's understandable.
1: Zach Berman, The Athletic, live from Providence, Rhode Island. We know you got a hard out, so you got to come back. So the one thing from the game that I'm definitely looking forward to is the quarterback battle. Who's going to be number two? We've talked to a couple reporters now that have said they think Andy Dalton gets traded and Tanner McKee's the number two quarterback. How do you think it plays out?
0: Yeah, that's still what I think, just because I think this time of year, if you're looking to move on from one of them, Andy Dalton has more value to a team this time of year. I think Tanner McKee, the value you get from him is in March and April as a young quarterback who you can kind of develop within the offense. Andy Dalton's strength is that he started, you know, 160, 170 games in the NFL, and that he can pick up an offense quickly, has experience in a lot of different offenses. So I think if you're going to trade one, I imagine Andy Dalton has more value to a backup needy team. There's been an organizational investment and interest in Tanner McKee over the past few years, but I got to be honest with you guys. I'm surprised by the way they've handled this over the past few months.
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0: I think it's been counterproductive for Tanner McKee. I don't think it's really been productive for either quarterback this summer. So I'm curious to see how it plays out over the next
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13: Fly ball, left center field, that's well struck. On the run is Vermeen, out toward the track. He missed it! It's bouncing around, one run is in. Here comes Sosa, heading home. The throw by Wynn is not in time! The Phils have won it, it's a walk-off for Alec Boehm. They win it 7-6 here in the bottom of the 10th inning. They've won 7 in a row!
14: Oh, 7 in a row. That is courtesy of Tom McCarthy of NBC Sports Philadelphia. What a way to end it last night. Alec Boehm walking it off. They counted that as a triple last night. I am Nick Earnshaw. This is the Nick Earnshaw Show. Sean Rodman on the ones and twos today behind the glass. We got a lot to get into. The Phils are scorching. 7 wins in a row. The month of August has been just a switch. Something switched. They made the switch. The Phillies did. 14-5 now in the month of August, just 4 games back of the Atlanta Braves. And Atlanta, well, they're squandering a little bit. They have lost 6 out of 10, 4-6 in their last 10 games. The fight ends only, they've gotten themselves right back in to the mix in the NL East. And the philosophy of this team has changed. We know the Phillies have been a home run or bust type of team throughout this era, right? Well, the month of August, I mean, this is a totally different baseball team, okay? They are 28th in home runs in Major League Baseball this month. They're first in on-base percentage. And guess what? Runners in scoring position, they're the best in the majors. The best in the majors. I mean, 317. They've walked 90 times this month. They're seeing more pitches. And Alec Boehm, I mean, cherry on top last night for the month he's had in 19 games, batting .371 with a .945 OPS, 15 ribbies. I mean, this team is just scorching. And we're on the high of highs right now with them winning 7 in a row, undefeated so far on this homestand. You got to love everything that the Phillies are doing. You got to love every single thing the offense is doing. They're getting good pitching. Jesus Luzardo struggled a little bit last night, but gave this team a chance to win. However, I get that they're on fire right now. I get they're scorching. Seven in a row. It's been so much fun ever since they've been out in Iowa.
11: No. It's Iowa.
14: They've won every game. And something changed out in that Coors Field. But is this a team that you can trust down the stretch? This is a team that is consistently inconsistent. One day they're up here. One day they're down here. I've seen this team all year look like the greatest team in the world and then look like the worst team in the world. I'm going to enjoy this win streak. It is August 22nd, Saturday, 2026. You still got September to go. You have a major, major West Coast trip coming up in the next couple of days after this homestand. It's going to probably decide the season. They're right in the mix again. They're hot. It's been great. The month of August has been good to the Phillies. It has not felt like the dog days this month. But we've seen this team over and over again. One day they're up here. One day they're down here. And Jason Stark was on Unfiltered this week. And he talked about what is going on with the Philadelphia Phillies. They have good stretches. They have bad stretches. Here's what Jason Stark had to say.
15: Look at the big picture. And tonight's Don Mattingly's 100th game managing this team. You know what the record is in the first 99? How about 60 and 39? Only the Brewers have a better record since 9-19. I think it's definitely an indicator of what they can be. I also think the upside of this team is better and more October dangerous than that 22 team. The third lane is their flaws have not disappeared. They've just played over them. I don't know if you can trust their bullpen. I don't know if you can trust their defense. I don't know if Alec Bohm and Stott in the bottom of that lineup are going to hit the way they've been hitting. This whole thing is a reminder that depending on matchups, health, and the way the ball bounces, this is still one of a handful of teams that could win the World Series if the stars line up. Or they could go to Wrigley, get swept in a two-game series, and it would be Eagles season. I don't know which it's going to be.
14: Yeah, you don't know which it's going to be. Because right now, they're on the high of highs. Seven in a row. Everything's clicking. Alec Bohm's had a great month. Bryce Harper's walking all the time. He's finding himself on base. Last seven games, 485 OBP, 320 batting average, eight hits. Great. It's awesome that the Phillies are on a roll right now. And I talked about it last week on Sunday on the Nick Earnshaw show. That they're walking a lot. The approach has changed. But remember Jim Leland used to say, August 15th was the start of the run towards the postseason. It's only been a week. It's only been a week since August 15th. So there's a lot of baseball left. A lot of it. But they found themselves in the mix. And there's a chance this team could really make a run. And you hope this is going to stay consistent and they're not just going to fall off a cliff and then lose seven in a row. But Tim Kirchen seems to think, and he joined Brayson Dunn yesterday, he seems to think they do have a shot to win the division.
16: They're certainly capable. I think the Braves are going to start going again. They've only scored 17 runs in their last seven games. That cannot continue. That team is too good offensively to struggle like this. I think they're going to play better down the stretch, but I think they're going to win the division. But the Phillies are good. The Phillies could catch the Braves. It's conceivable. And they're going to make the playoffs. I know people have wondered about that. You know, they've won six in a row and eight out of 10, and they're starting to look like team that we thought they would be at their best this year. So I like very much where the Phillies are now. They can win the division. They're definitely making the playoffs for me, and they could be a dangerous team in October if, of course, they keep playing like this.
14: That's the key word. If. Right now, yes. It's yes. It's not if, it's yes. But in a week, 2 weeks, are we going to be singing the same tune? That is the question for this team. Are you going to be able to trust them to be consistent? Because they've been so down, so up, all over the place, all around town. That is where you're at with the Fightins. It's can you trust them? Can you hope that this team can be consistent? Well, the numbers right now and the different approach that they've had shows it's possible. Anything's possible. And this could be possible with the lineup that they do have because it is built for the postseason. it just hasn't come to fruition over the past couple of years. 610-632-0975. I will have a text board question as well based upon Unfiltered yesterday. And I was getting so much flack for the Philly shirt I was wearing. Everyone thought it was orange. It was red. Go to 97.5 Unfiltered on X, as well as Nernshaw Radio on X. You'll see the picture. I'll repost it. Let me know if that shirt is red or orange. Let me know on the text line, as well as your Phillies thoughts. But what does the rotation and pen look like going into October? That's what I want to get into next. Also, Corey Nido from Philly Sports Network in the Metro. He's going to talk Phillies.
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0: Is this a team that you can trust down the stretch? That is the crux of the conversation today, because we've seen this team go up, we've seen this team go down, and we know what their downfalls are. We know when they can get hot, they look really good and unbeatable, like they are right now. But when they're striking out and they're not hitting home runs, or they're not walking, they're not seeing a lot of pitches, we know this team doesn't look great. The outlook isn't good, and we know they could falter and be out of the postseason like that. So one of the things I think that could keep this team and derail this team is the bullpen and maybe the back end of the rotation. Right now, the back end of the rotation looks pretty solid. Aaron Nola's been really good as of late. You know, he gives up the home run here and there. You say bleeping Nola every time he gives up a home run. I get it. Everyone knows that phrase. But right now, he's on a heater. It seems like everyone important is on a heater for the most part. But there's still that concern about the bullpen. And who are the trusted guys? Is it Bolin? Can Alvarado be that guy again? Is he someone that you could trust? He had a good outing the other night. Well, then one day he could just fall apart and not throw strikes and his command is off. So what does the rotation, what does the pen look like when it comes to October? And in a wild card series or in a DS, who is going to be that go-to guy? Today, Andrew Painter is on the mound. Phil's play at 6:05 later tonight. Painter's on the mound tonight. Last start against the Twins. Oof. That first inning was rough. The command was not there. Settled in a little bit better after the fact. But what's Painter's role? What's Nola's role when it comes to the end of September, when it comes to the wild card series, when it comes to a DS if you get there and depending on where you're seated? What does that look like? And are those guys, can you trust them? What's Kirkering's role? Are you going to trust him in a high leverage situation in an eighth? Ninth, Duran is your guy. Bolin has struggled the other night, but I think Bolin's probably that guy too. Brooks Raley, see a guy that you could trust late in a ballgame in a postseason series. Those are questions that are huge, because I was listening to the Best Of on my way in today, and Sal Chunas talked about this. He talked about, well, we've given a lot of grief to the offense, how they don't show up in the postseason, but the bullpen has had its own struggles in the playoffs as well. Oh, it's not just the offense. It's also the bullpen. So let me know your thoughts. 610-632-0975. I will take your calls. I will read off your texts. We'll have Sean read them off later on in the show on the Davis Honda text line. Get them in. 610-632-0975. I want to know, do you trust the Phillies down the stretch? And where do you go with the bullpen? Who are the guys that you trust in the pen? Tom McCarthy joined Marks and Sal Chunas earlier this week, and he talked about who are the most trusted names coming out of the pen. Take a listen to this.
1: I think it comes in spurts. You know, I do think, you know, last night with Kirkering, the way he executed his pitches, that was good. But there is obviously issues from time to time with him. I like Raley. I think Raley, and I know he pitched the ninth inning last night. You know, if Alvarado is not going to be consistent, like last night, he was really good, but he hasn't been consistent. If he's not going to be consistent, then maybe Raley is the guy. Now, I know Raley has had some blown saves, you know, with the Mets over the last couple of years, including this year, but I still like his difference in the movement of his pitches and things like that. Bolin, to me, that was a hiccup the other night. I think he has been outstanding. I mean, the Phillies won that trade with the Royals, and I think his stuff, man, as long as his confidence is high, I think his stuff is going to play. So I feel good about Bolin. I feel good about Raley. There's times where I feel really good about Kirkering. I don't always feel good about Alvarado, but I do think he has it in him. But I do think that he's a confidence guy, and when it's not going well, then his confidence gets chipped a little bit. But I'm hoping that maybe last night there was sort of a pull toward the positive side for him.
0: And you're going to have to trust Don Mattingly to have a feel on where he's going to use these guys when it comes to the playoffs. in certain pockets of the order with whoever you're playing, whether it's the Cubs, the Braves, Dodgers, whoever it could be in the postseason, you got to hope Don Mattingly can have that feel on who to bring in at certain times and when to get them out. We'll see how it all shakes out. 610-632-0975. Let's go to the phones. We got Greg in Bethlehem. The Phils are scorching. What's going on, Greg?
2: Good morning, guys. I recently discovered your show on Saturday, and I'm glad that I did.
0: Ah, appreciate that.
2: The Phillies seem like they have to change personality from early in the season when they were a hit the home run to now. I think they realized that they can win with small ball, and I think guys are buying into that. You know, they're not swinging for the fences as much. They're making contact and making things happen.
0: Yeah.
2: And
0: I agree, Greg. Like, you look at the numbers, that's what it's telling you. They're 28th in home runs in the month of August. They're first in on-base percentage. They're seeing more pitches. The approach has changed, and the guys have talked about that.
2: Well, and I think, you know, that's baseball, particularly offense, is a lot about confidence.
0: Yep.
2: You know, and if you're not going up there thinking, I got to hit it over the fence, I just need to make contact. You know, if you don't make contact, you're not going to have success.
0: No, you won't. And you won't, Greg. And I appreciate the phone call, Greg. Yeah, you're totally right. I'm with you there. The approach has changed. And baseball, whatever you think of the game and how it stands right now, with launch angle, home runs, etc., it's nice and refreshing to see a little small ball from the Fightins and seeing them be a little more patient, having a different approach at the plate and knocking guys in, and you trade for a Luis Arraez who's a contact hitter, hits for average. It's nice to see that for a change. It's beautiful. That's what the beauty of baseball is. See a little small ball, steal a guy, get a guy over with a ground ball to the right side of the field, get him over to third base, knock him in. I mean, I love that. I love sacrifice flies. And it's probably the most boring part about baseball, but I'm a big sack fly guy. All right, get the runs in. I don't care how you do it. I don't need a home run every night. It's nice to see them play a little small ball, a little old school baseball for once. And they're winning games. They're 14-5 because of it in this month. 610-632-0975. Get in on the Davis Honda text line. Your thoughts on can you trust the Phillies down the stretch, as well as what does the rotation and pen look like through October? Got a lot to get to. And on the other side, we will talk to Corey Nido of Philly Sports Network. He's going to go down to the ballpark and cover the game tonight. We'll talk to him about all things Phillies, and does he trust this team down the stretch? We'll find out. 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
4: The Phillies walk it off. I'm Sean Rodman, and Alec Boehm stepped up to the plate with runners on the corners and the Phillies down by one in the 10th inning. Here's Tom McCarthy's call, courtesy of NBC Sports Philadelphia.
5: Fly ball, left center field, that's well struck. On the run is Vermeed, out toward the track. He missed it! It's bouncing around, one run is in. Here comes Sosa, heading home. The throw by Wynn is not in time!
4: The two-run triple for Alec Boehm makes it seven in a row for the Phillies. They now sit four games back from the Braves in the division. Phils are back in action tonight against the Cardinals. Andrew Painter scheduled to start for the Phils and Andre Belante for the Cardinals. First pitch is at 6:05. Eagles have their second preseason game tonight against the Patriots this week. One to watch would be the quarterback battle between Andy Dalton and Tanner McKee. See if anyone can take a hold of that quarterback two position. Kickoff is at 7 o'clock. And the Union are on the road tonight against Austin FC. You can listen to the game right here on The Fanatic. Kickoff is at 8:30 tonight. I'm Sean Rodman on the home of the Sixers, Flyers, and Union, 97.5 The Fanatic and The Fanatic app.
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1: 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I am Nicky Earnshaw. Got you till 1 o'clock today. Gunner's got you from 1 to 4. I'll be sticking around with Brendan for a little while later on. But right now, we got to continue the Phils conversation. My guy, Corey Nido from Philly Sports Network and the Metro joins us. And Corey, I know you're going down to the ballpark tonight. 7 in a row for this team. It just seems like they are clicking on all cylinders. But we know this team can be consistently inconsistent. Can this team keep it rolling for the next month and a half?
2: Well, that's the big question, right, Nick? But they certainly seem like this could be sustainable because of the way this offense has changed its approach 1 through 9. They're no longer relying on the long ball that was kind of their bread and butter for the majority of this year and obviously in seasons past. This is a pass-the-baton type of offense, and it's electrifying. I mean, that game last night was incredibly fun to watch. Alec Bohm plays hero with that game-winning walk-off triple. He's having an incredible month of August. Bryson Stott behind him. And they have really lengthened this lineup where I believe that is what makes this Phillies team so much more dangerous now heading into the home stretch. We remember how top-heavy this lineup was, right? They got to get it back to the top three guys. Well, last night, the top three guys in Turner, Schwarber, and Harper went 0 for 12. So this is a lineup now that you are getting consistent at-bats from up and down, and I think if they can continue to do this, then, yeah, they are going to make a push for the division, only 4 games out of first place in the NL East, trailing the Atlanta Braves entering tonight's game.
1: Yeah, Corey, you mentioned the approach has changed, and in this month, it's very noticeable. They're 28th in home runs in Major League Baseball in the month of August, first and on base. I mean, that's a clear difference from the way this team has played baseball over the course of this era. Do you think Luis Arraez is the main culprit of that change, him coming into the mix and things have been a little bit different?
2: I think he's certainly a catalyst. You look at a guy that is a 3-time batting champion in Major League Baseball, and although, in my opinion, he's been underappreciated based on the contracts that he's been given during that span, I think the guys in the clubhouse said, whoa, wait, if we just string hits together, it's just as good as a 2-run or a 3-run home run. And in my opinion, it just keeps the momentum going. Listen, nobody loves more than me of a big-time clutch home run in late innings. That's one of the most electrifying plays in baseball. But to see a team rattle off 6-7 straight hits and they're just pounding a pitcher, they're making these pitchers work, getting into opposing bullpens early in the series, you're setting yourself up for a ton of success, and that's what they're doing. 19 games this month in August, they've hit 15 homers. Only 2 teams have fewer in the Cleveland Guardians and the Los Angeles Angels. I mean, 2 offenses that are just not very good. And the Phillies have been able to find a way to just continue to pound these pitchers. They're finding ways to rack up hits, and they're 14-5 this month, the best record of any team in Major League Baseball. And it has a lot to do, I think, with Arraez being in the middle of that lineup, putting the ball in play, and also them having a meeting in late July. Charlotte Varnes of The Athletic put out a great piece a couple days ago highlighting and detailing that meeting they had. And essentially the star said, we have to improve our approach. And when you got your top guys buying in to changing for the betterment of the team, that's all you can ask for. And right now it is just absolutely sensational to watch what the Phillies are doing. And I hope fans are out there and enjoying it. You might have fans that say, oh, well, still wake me up in October. But this is the type of baseball they need to play in October. Alec Bohm said so last night to the media. He said he believes that this team can continue this, and this is the type of baseball they're going to have to play when you're facing the best arms in the world. And I 100% agree with that. I looked up how many home runs were hit in last year's playoffs, 88 homers in 47 games. That's just a little under 2 homers a game. So a lot of teams aren't winning baseball games by just clubbing the ball out of the ballpark come October.
1: We're talking with Corey Nido, Philly Sports Network, Phillies writer. One guy who has benefited from that meeting and the change in approach is Alec Bohm. It's as clear as day. He has been on an absolute tear. Gets the walk-off triple last night, month of August, bat 371, 945 OPS. Does it seem like Bohm has his confidence back at the plate? Because he seems just way more in tune and way more with it than he has been in the past. And he's smiling a lot more, Corey.
2: Yeah, listen, baseball is beyond mental, right? I mean, there's more mental aspects of this game than physical compared to other sports. And when you're in a slump, you're over-guessing, you're overthinking, you're second-guessing, you're trying to figure out what you can do to get out of the slump. And then you just continue to press and you just continue to dig yourself into a bigger hole. I watched Bohm's at-bats last night, and you can just see he's confident. He's taking pitches that he would normally swing over or roll over and hit ground ball double plays. He laid off of a couple of tough breaking balls that started around his belt buckle or thigh and laid off of it because he knew they were going to drop below the zone. So I think his confidence has absolutely skyrocketed. Let's not forget he's gone through some pretty crappy off-field issues with his parents, and I can't only imagine how that played a factor mentally on Alec Bohm, but nonetheless, he has put that in the rear view. He's probably not going to be here next year, all things considered, even with this fantastic run. But he's putting together a wonderful month of August, and the Phillies absolutely need him to continue to do so in the middle of the lineup.
1: Corey, I want to switch gears and talk about the rotation, the back end specifically, and what it means for the postseason. The team goes out and signs Nasty Nestor Cortez. He's going down to single A to kind of ramp up for the rest of the season here. But also, Aaron Nola has been really good as of late. The ERA has significantly dipped. And Andrew Painter's been good, not great. Struggled in his last outing against the Twins. What are the roles of those guys heading down the stretch here and on a postseason roster? Where does Nola go? Where does Painter go? And you now add Nasty Nestor into the mix.
2: Yeah, it's going to be dependent on how they finish, right? I mean, if they got to play a wild card round, you're expecting Aaron Nola to more than likely pitch in that round, right? Just because you're not going to be able to set up your pitching staff the way you'd like to have it set up if you had a few games or you already locked in the division and you could kind of rotate different pieces to line it up for that first round you'll play. So the emergence and resurgence, if you will, of Aaron Nola, I think is absolutely pivotal and crucial for the Phillies. Over his last five starts, he's got a 2.51 ERA, 34 strikeouts to 10 walks. He's only allowed 8 earned runs in just under 29 innings. So he has found something. Andrew Painter, as you mentioned, he's been okay, but that's better than what he was to start his big league career, right? I mean, every time he took the mound, the Phillies seemingly never had a chance to win. That has also changed, and that has helped them make up the ground against the Atlanta Braves over the last week and a half. So I would expect Aaron Nola to be that fourth starter right now. I'm really intrigued with Nestor Cortez because I don't really know their plan right now. I know Don Mattingly mentioned they're going to try and stretch him out and see what he does. But he hasn't been a relief pitcher regularly in like 4 or 5 years in one of his first seasons when he was with the Yankees. He has been a starter. So I don't know if they plan to piggyback him with Andrew Painter to save some innings for the rookie. Obviously, he's been throwing more than he ever has. Maybe they piggyback him with Aaron Nola if Nola ends up resorting back to what we saw last month. Maybe he comes in as a long reliever, but it's going to be interesting to see what they do with Cortez. Right now, it's just simply a depth signing. God forbid one of these guys goes down. You have another option outside of Alan Ronhell, and I think the Phillies are just banking on a low-risk, low-reward with Cortez, who's just looking to bounce back.
1: Corey, one more for you, and it regards the bullpen. Alvarado, seemingly just like the Phillies, his identity is, well, he can look great one night, and another night he can look really bad. What is the bullpen, and who, for the bullpen, I should say, excuse me, who is the guy they think can be in those big pockets come October? Like, who is the guy they trust? Is it a Bolin? Is it a Kirkering? Is it an Alvarado? Can he get his wings back under him? Who is that guy in the postseason when you're in one of those stretches in a sixth inning, a seventh inning for a bullpen piece?
2: Yeah, I think Jonathan Bolin has to be first in line outside of Joan Duran, obviously, for late inning stuff. I said back in late May, early June, I thought Bolin was going to earn a much larger role in this bullpen, and he's proved to show that he can handle that. I think he has electric stuff. He has an awesome fastball, a heavy sinker. Brooks Raley, I think, is going to be a guy. I know fans could be frustrated. He obviously didn't have a great debut with the Phillies right after the trade deadline, but this is a guy who's been one of the better left-handed relievers in baseball over the last handful of seasons. So I think those two guys you're probably looking at, and you're going to have to rely on a guy like Alvarado. I think Alvarado is a very confident-like pitcher. When things are going great, he feeds off that. He has that vibe where he's like, okay, nobody can hit me. But then if he gives up a couple of hits, a blooper here, he starts to have the wheels fall off and he gets off track, and that's when he tends to kind of have those crooked innings. But the bullpen certainly could be a concern come October. The good thing is, though, Nick, they do have arguably one of the best starting rotations in baseball with that top three with Sanchez, Wheeler, and Lozardo. And Lozardo wasn't even that sharp last night, and he still gave them a chance to win. So the bullpen certainly is the concern right now, but they're going to need to find a way to get Alvarado comfortable. They're going to need Kirkering as well to get back on track. He had a rough outing the other day. But they're going to need some guys to just step up, and it might be a feel thing. And Don Mattingly is going to be the one responsible to kind of get that feel under control.
1: Yes, he will. Corey, thank you so much for taking a couple of minutes today. I know you're going down to the ballpark. We appreciate you coming on the Fanatic. And, man, you do a great job covering the Phils and also the Eagles as well. Thanks so much, man.
2: Nick, appreciate it as always.
1: All right, there's Corey Nido, Philly Sports Network, also does some Eagles coverage for them as well. We appreciate all the stuff he gave us right there, and he's right. It's going to be a feel thing for Don Mattingly when it comes to this bullpen and the pitching staff in the postseason. 610-632-0975 is how you jump aboard into the conversation. We'll read off some of your text. We'll take your calls as well, 610-632-0975. But we're going to switch gears to the Eagles and the week that was. Oh, joint practice. We're talking about practice. It was a big week for the Birds and the Pats up in Foxborough. We'll talk about the week that was and talk about the game coming up tonight. They're actually going to play a game. They're not just going to practice anymore. We'll talk about it. This is the Nick Earnshaw Show right here on 97.5 The Fanatic and The Fanatic app.

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0: lot of Phillies to start the show. They're going for 8 in a row tonight. Andrew Painter on the mound. What a night it was last night. I mean, Alec Bohm walking it off. What a month he has had. Batting 371, 945 OPS, 15 ribbies this month. He's also tied with Kyle Schwarber for the team lead in RBI. It's hard to believe with the way he started the season. We just talked to Corey Nido of the Philly Sports Network. And, like, he had some off-the-field stuff in the beginning of the year. It's been, you know, that definitely takes a toll on you. And, you know, this month, since the All-Star break, he's really kind of turned the tide. And, Sean, I know we got some texts on the Davis Honda text line getting in on the Phils conversation before we switch gears to the Eagles. Who's chiming in on the Davis Honda text line?
1: All right, Joe from Boston checking in, Joe, saying, why did it take for Arise coming to the team to change their approach at the plate? Totally opposite to what Kevin Long has always preached, Long needs to go.
0: That's not the first time I've heard that. Appreciate Joe chiming in, 610-632-0975. I get it. I get why people are frustrated. It's just the way the game is. It's played right now. You can hate it. You can love it. I don't particularly love it. It's nice to see Luis Arise, since he's come here, really be that catalyst of, you know, being a contact hitter, getting on base, and it's kind of bled through the rest of the lineup, and you're seeing that approach change a little bit, Sean.
1: Yeah, you're seeing it change a little bit. Anthony Sanfilippo was on earlier this week on Brayson Dunn, I believe it was.
0: Yeah.
1: And he had said that there was a hitting meeting.
0: Yeah.
1: And we heard that from Mattingly earlier in the week this week as well. But he said the hitting meeting was called by the hitting coaches. I assume Mattingly is involved in that. But if you're talking about hitting coaches talking about they need to be better with their approach, Kevin Long's got to be in that meeting too.
0: Yeah.
1: He's probably been preaching for years that every Philadelphia fan has been preaching. The hitting coach can only do so much. He can't hit for him. He can't stand in the box and not have the guy swing at a first pitch or a slider on 0-2 count that's 3 feet out of the zone. Some of them just do that. It's hard to get guys to switch, but hey, it's finally working. So I think it's time to give props to Kevin Long rather than firing him.
0: You don't need to fire him yet. Not yet. Right now. They're hitting right now. They're actually hitting the baseball and they're playing small ball. They're driving in runs. And they're not just trying to hit home runs every night. It's actually refreshing to watch that type of baseball be played. 610-632-0975 is how you jump aboard the text line. You can also call in. I will take your calls for sure. So chime in on both. But I do want to talk about the Eagles and start getting into them as well. I mean, what a week it was. Okay. Listen, it's practice. Everyone needs to relax. I know it's the AJ stuff and, you know, Jalen and AJ, they hugged it out at midfield during practice, etc. But I think there's bigger fish to fry overall. And I know Tim McManus was on this past week on the Fanatic, and he talked about what he saw from the Jalen and AJ reunion at joint practices this week. Take a listen to what Tim had to say.
2: So the first thing that struck me was when Brown said that he hadn't spoken to Hurts since the trade, June 1. It makes me sad. It makes me sad that, you know, that these guys were really tight going all the way back to when Hurts was trying to recruit Brown to come to Alabama. They got really tight from there. They would work out all the time during the off seasons together. They were close enough to where Brown asked Hurts to be the godfather of his daughter. That's a big deal. When they first got together here in Philadelphia, like there was a close connection between the two of them. And obviously, you know, it's a different thing from being friends with somebody and tight with somebody and then working in that pressure packed environment. Obviously, they grew apart, you know, during that time. That became very obvious. I mean, I felt good about the fact that they were able to spend, you know, it was only probably 30 seconds, whatever it was, but at least, you know, they were able to sit there and smile and, you know, shake each other's hand and have that moment. And hopefully that means like a bit of a coming together for those two after an obvious rift here in Philadelphia. So
0: can I be honest? I don't care if they're buddy-buddy anymore. He's not here anymore, okay? It's over. He's the one who wanted out. AJ wanted out of Philadelphia. That's great. You know, they shook hands. Let bygones be bygones at midfield. That's fine. It's okay. Great. I don't care about AJ Brown anymore. I really don't. You know, he had a good week of practice. Great. Cool. Whatever. But Quinyon Mitchell had the moment. the first one, the first viral video of the whole week. AJ might have won the whole week. But I can't get so wrapped up in practice and these dumb practice stats. Who won practice? Who lost practice? I just can't get into the whole joint practice thing. It is what it is. It's great. They're going up against a different team in practice, help elevate them for the regular season. It can also go back to the preseason as well. Should starters play? That's an argument that continues to come up. It came up yesterday on Brace and Dunn. We talked about it on Unfiltered when I was producing for Bill and Ricky. Like, there is, we knew this was going to be a big deal because the whole saga of AJ and Jalen. But in the grand scheme of things, I just don't see it being a rather big deal. It's joint practices in August. It's the preseason. Relax. So much is going to change. I want to see the offense do well. You're not going to see a ton in the preseason. They're not going to show the Patriots some of their new schemes and concepts. They're not going to go really in depth because the way football is now, the first 4 weeks of the season is the preseason. The football is not good. It hasn't been good for years, the first 4 weeks of the preseason, Sean. So I'm just not a big believer in buying into all this hype of joint practice and in the preseason. I'm just not.
1: What do you mean? They won day two of joint practice.
0: Don't tell me they won. Great. They had a good practice. It's great.
1: It does not count. No, it doesn't count. But I like joint practice in the aspect of you're able to, from a coaching standpoint, you're able to control things. You're able to work on things against a different defense in that regard.
0: And that's what it's for.
1: Yes, we like to have I like to have a little bit of fun with the wins and losses. And I know especially Brace and Dunn do on middays as well, but with their victory Friday. But in all, it's for them to get good work. The preseason game is for us to see, hey, is there any, or not for us, but mostly the coaches to see, can we get plays called in on time? How does Mannion like going in the booth versus, like, that's what we're figuring out this week for Mannion, if he wants to call plays upstairs or downstairs. And, but for the Eagles as well, is there anyone that flashes that can make the team? Is there anyone, like, how does Eli Stowers look? That's what we're looking at preseason.
0: It's for the back end of the roster to figure out position battles, to get better. It's for the coaches. They can control stuff. We're over here counting wins and losses in training camp. I mean, I just can't get on board with that. I just can't. It's practice. We're talking about practice. In the great words of Allen Iverson, we're talking about practice. I mean, that's what it is. It's August 22nd. Show me when the games get there. I want to hear nice things. I don't need to keep wins and losses at a record during training camp. 610-632-0975. We're going to stay with the Birds. Coming up, what will make or break the Eagles next year? Is it Sean Mannion's offense? Is it the offensive line being healthy? Is it Jalen Hurts leading the way? What will make or break them next year heading into the 2026 season? We'll talk about it. We'll react to some of your text messages. We'll take your phone calls as well, 610-632-0975. 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
1: Let's try this again. Phillies make it 7 in a row. I'm Sean Rodman, and Alec Boehm walked it off in the 10th inning with a 2-run triple. In this stretch of games, it has been the offense that has carried the Phillies for most part. Don Mattingly spoke post-game on the offense lately.
4: Just keep having at-bats, right, and keep going. Games get hard to win, but I like the fact that we're passing the baton, kind of keep having good at-bats, but keep putting pressure on them as much as we can.
1: We'll see if the Phillies can keep passing the baton tonight against the Cardinals. Andrew Painter is scheduled to start for the Phillies and Andre Belante for the Cardinals. First pitch is at 6:05. Eagles have their second preseason game tonight in Foxborough against the Patriots. After joint practice this week, the Patriots, the starters are not expected to play for the Birds. We'll see if Mekhi Lemon can play tonight. He's been

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17: Welcome back in. I am Nick Earnshaw, taking you up until 1 o'clock today. Talking a lot of Phils, talking some birds as well. And today, I think this happened last night. Dobbins, he went out of the game early. And I know you have some news on who would have been the starting pitcher, Sean.
18: Yeah, tonight. Andre Pallante, supposed to be the starter tonight, but it appears he's going to be heading to the IL as well.

0: no official word from the Cardinals of who is going to start for them. I assume they're going to call someone up. It could be Matthews for them. We'll see what happens, but nothing official right now.
1: Yeah, we'll monitor that as the day rolls along. Painter going for the Phillies tonight. Last night, Jesús Luzardo was meh. Kept the Phillies in the game for the most part, but didn't have his best stuff. So we'll monitor that situation as it continues. But I want to continue talking a little bit of Eagles. And there's just a couple of things that we have questions about. Yeah, we have a lot of questions heading into the next season. What will make or break the Eagles next year? I think there's a number of different factors and a number of different ways you can go here. Is it Jalen? Does he need to be an all-star level type of player, right? Does he need to be an MVP-like player for them to go forward? Is it the offensive line? Does the offensive line make or break this team? Or is it Sean Mannion's offense? Remember, Sean Mannion has never called plays in the National Football League. This is all new. Now, it seems like a lot of the offensive players are on the same page. We've heard a lot of positive comments, whether it's Jordan Mailata, Jalen Hurts, of Sean Mannion, the evil genius comment not too long ago. So there's a number of different ways you can go here. No A.J. Brown this year. How are they going to mix in Dallas Goedert into this offense? What's Mekhi Lemon's role going to be? He's been hurt through training camp. And Nick Foles was on the season podcast the other day with Jason Kelsey. And one conversation that came up was the relationship between Hurts and Mannion. Could that make or break this season? I want to hear what Foles had to say about Jalen Hurts and Sean Mannion's relationship and how important it is for them to be on the same page heading into the season. Take a listen.
2: What's so valuable during preseason and training camp is Jalen Hurts and Sean Mannion's relationship.
3: Yeah.
2: I know for me with play callers, like Doug Peterson was a great one. Andy Reid was a great one. When he called in a play, let's just say Doug calls in a play, I know the purpose of the play in that situation. What's important going into the season for the Eagles is all these reps for Jalen Hurts and the backup quarterback, you know, Andy Dalton, Tanner McKee, those guys.
3: Yep.
2: They need to know why Sean is calling plays and the purpose of those plays to not go off the rails.
1: Yeah, they need to be on the same page. That will make or break this season, for sure. And then I think 1A right under that is the health of the offensive line. This team goes nowhere without a healthy offensive line. But having Hurts and Mannion's relationship and having those guys be on the same page with a brand new offense, this is the first time the offense has really changed a ton, right? They've been kind of running the same concepts and the same type of offense throughout the past couple of years. That's why it's become so stale. You have a whole new offense. You're going to see motion. You're going to see different looks. Is he going to be under center more? How are they going to get Mekhi Lemon involved? You don't have A.J. Brown anymore. Jalen Hurts and Mannion's relationship is key. Jalen's had a different coordinator almost every year, going back to college. So those guys being on the same page, and it's going to take time. This isn't something that's just a quick fix for this team. It's going to take a couple weeks. It would not shock me if the offense looks a little out of sync to start the season. There's penalties, guys, you know, false start penalties or, you know, illegal man in motion. Like, there's going to be stuff that you see from this team probably early on where they're still trying to figure it out. And we can't lose our minds if that's the case. Give them a couple of weeks. Because remember, they don't really play in the preseason. It's only joint practices. We know who's winning and losing. Joint practice. I want them to get good reps. That's all, Sean. I just want them to get good reps in practice, all right? I want to know who's playing well, who's going to win jobs. I don't need wins and losses in practice. Sorry.
4: We're talking about practice.
1: Damn right we are. Good grief. Anyway, back to the Hurts and Mannion thing. I think those guys, it's the key to the season. It's those two. Because if this team, I'd say by like week 6, 7, 8, that's when if the offense is not looking in sync, there's penalties, they're still all over the place, the offense isn't moving the ball, they're averaging like 20 or less points, then people are going to really start hitting the panic button. If it's around then you start to worry. I always give a buffer the first 3 to 4 weeks. Especially now that you have a new offense, I'll give that buffer. That's your time to lock it in, figuring it out, because John Mannion tonight. He's going to go up into the booth. He's going to figure out if he likes calling plays up there like Vic Fangio does on defense. We don't know what to expect. We have no idea. We know it's relatively the same guys coming back other than A.J. Brown. But the one is Hurts and Mannion. That will make or break the Eagles this year. The 1A is the offensive line. That is so key. And I can't stress enough as to that was probably the main reason why the offense struggled last year. It's because Lane Johnson missed time. It's because Dickerson and Juergens were missing time or not playing well. My Lotta actually had a down year last year. That is the key to everything. If they're not healthy, then Sean Mannion and Jalen Hurts, they can do all they want. The offense is going to run smoothly. So they need to be on the same page in Hurts and Mannion. That has to happen first and foremost. They need to figure it out fast. I give them a 3 to 4 week buffer to have the offense in sync. I'll give them that. I'll be patient. I'll be patient, unlike most of us. Usually I'm not patient, but I will be patient because it's a brand new offense and these guys are professionals. I think they'll figure it out. I think they're talented enough to figure this thing out. But if the offensive line is not going the way you had hoped, not getting guys healthy throughout the season, you're not getting them every single week, guys are banged up, Lane Johnson's missing time. We know that the record with Lane Johnson is not good. It's way under 500 when he misses games. That's going to be a little bit of a concern. That's where I worry, is the offensive line, because it helps out with the run game, obviously. And if you don't have the run game in motion for the Eagles, then it's going to be a problem. The offensive line, if that's going, the rest of the team will be going. They'll be in good shape. It all goes back, and if the offensive line is hindered in any way, I worry about this offense because it's so brand new. It's so new. If you don't have that being your staple, then nothing else really matters. Nothing else really matters at that point. You need Lane Johnson to be back to being Lane Johnson one final time. Jordan Mailata has to have a better year. Cam Juergens, Dickerson, they went out and got stem cells during the offseason. You hope that worked because the team goes as the O-line goes. The team wins in the trenches. That's why they've won 2 Super Bowls in the past 10 years. That will be the reason. It's the main reason. That's why I think they struggled mightily last year. 610-632-0975. Get in on the text line. Give me your Phil's thoughts. Also on the Eagles. What will make or break the Eagles next year? Is it the offensive line? Is it the relationship between Jalen Hurts and Sean Mannion? Is it the defense? They've lost a couple of pieces on the defensive line. That's a very big concern as well. N'Kobe Dean not being there. Let me know on the Davis Honda text line, 610-632-0975. On the other side, I do want to continue with the Eagles conversation and look at the wide receiver room and the weapons that this team has. And what will that look like? Who will be the X factor to this whole thing? I know Dontavian Wicks has had a great camp. Where's Mekhi Lemon fit in all this? We'll talk about it coming up right here on the Nick Earnshaw Show, right here on 97.5 The Fanatic and the Fanatic app.
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1: We are back. 97.5 The Fanatic, talking birds, past couple of segments. I want to continue with the Eagles conversation. It was an interesting week, to say the least, up in Foxborough. Joint practices between the Patriots and the Eagles, or A.J. Brown and the Eagles. That's really what I would describe it as, because I really haven't heard much else other than from Mike Vrabel and A.J. Brown in this city. That's been the talk of the town. 610-632-0975. Get your texts in on the Phils. They are just scorching hot at the moment. So get those texts in, and I'll read them off as well. So, but I wanted to get into the Eagles and the wide receiver room and the weapons that this team has right now. Yeah, Devontae Smith. He goes up to the first spot in the pecking order. Dallas Goedert is back again. Mekhi Lemon, drafted in the first round. Dontavian Wicks, another name to watch out for. So they have weapons here. Let's not get it twisted. A.J. Brown is gone, and I think they will feel that a little bit. But also, I think that the key to this whole entire offense is going to be the security blanket of Jalen Hurts, and that's Dallas Goedert. I think Dallas Goedert is primed for a major, major year. I really do. And listen, Mekhi Lemon's been hurt throughout training camp, and we don't know what his role is going to be. Dontavian Wicks, biggest receiver that they probably have because they just let go of Johnny Wilson and released him. But I think Dallas Goedert is going to be the X factor out of this whole entire equation. I think getting him involved, I think you're going to see some, I would say for Goddard, you would see some crossing patterns across the middle. I think they're going to go that route a little bit more. I think you're going to see Jalen go across the middle more than he has in the past. And we know that's been the conversation. Jalen doesn't go across the middle. He only goes sideline to sideline, etc. I think that Goddard is going to be the X factor of this whole offense. Devontae Smith, I think, will still get his. I think Wicks will be involved. But I think that Sean Mannion is going to be creative in getting the tight end involved. I think that's something you're going to see this year. And I know Eli Stowers has been a little bit disappointing through camp. Hopefully he could develop over the next couple of years and be that next guy. But I think Goddard is going to be the guy to watch this entire year. No doubt about it. And I think they're going to be creative in how they get him involved.
0: I'm really excited for Goddard. Goddard, to me, is also a key to this offense. I agree with you, especially when you look at Tucker Kraft last year.
1: Yeah.
0: Tucker Kraft in that Packers offense was awesome before his injury. He was going to probably lead the league in receiving yards for tight ends at one point. Then he obviously has the unfortunate injury. He's done for the year.
1: Yep.
0: But you throw Goddard into that mix, especially in a receiver room that has some question marks around it, minus Devontae Smith. Goddard, I'm not saying he's going to have the Tucker Kraft numbers that he did have the start of the year.
1: Would it shock you, though?
0: It would shock me a little bit because you didn't have a wide receiver one. You didn't have a Devontae in Green Bay last year. Now, you had Wicks.
1: You did.
0: Wicks wasn't necessarily used as
1: properly,
0: as often, and properly. I'm really excited for Wicks this year.
1: Yeah.
0: I know that he's locked. It seems like he's locked in that wide receiver two spot right now. I think he's going to have a productive year. I'm not saying he's going to be the next coming of Dante Smith, but I think he's going to have a really productive year. He'll probably have around 60 catches, maybe 900 or so yards. I'm not sure if he reaches that 1,000 threshold, but you'll see him get in the end zone.
1: Yeah, I'm with you. I think productive is the right word for Dontavian Wicks. I think that's the type of year he's going to have. I think he'll be used properly this year because you have Devontae Smith in that number one receiver role. But I'm glad you brought up Tucker Kraft because I think that Sean Mannion and the evil genius that he has been considered throughout camp and OTAs, et cetera, and the way that all these players have talked about him, I think they're going to find a way to get Goddard involved a ton. And you just take a look at the way that they used Tucker Kraft last year. Now, he was kind of the guy because they didn't have anybody else. They had Wicks, but, I mean, he wasn't a number one. They had Romeo Doubs, too, which is like, yeah, some decent receivers in Green Bay with Sean Mannion, et cetera, being a part of that squad. But I think Goddard's going to be the main X factor, the main weapon that Jalen's going to go to this year. I think you're going to see him come up with big catches and big moments, and he's going to be that security blanket over the middle in the red zone. And I think you should probably take Goddard on your fantasy roster, this year. I think Goddard will be a nice play if you have him on your fantasy team because I think he's going to put up numbers. I really do. Just the way Green Bay used Tucker Kraft last year, the way I think Sean Mannion's creativity is going to be shown, I think Goddard's going to be a guy to watch.
0: I agree with you there. I do. I think that Goddard could be a decent tight end, especially in your fantasy world. And I don't know if, are you doing the Fanatic game this year?
1: I am. Yes. All right. I will be.
0: Well, now I know who you're looking at in the draft.
1: I let everyone know who I'm going to probably take, hopefully, if he's there where I want him.
0: I think he'll be productive. I think he'll be a very good threat across the middle of the field. We know Jalen has struggled, I don't know if I want to say struggled, but maybe.
1: He hasn't been asked. He's been asked to throw over the middle. Jason Kelce said that with Foles on their podcast the other day. He hasn't been asked to do it. So he's probably going to be asked this time, and we'll see how it goes. And I think Goddard's going to be that guy who we know could be a security blanket for him.
0: And Goddard, to your point as well, last year when he did get some of his a handful of his receptions, was across the middle of the field. Or if Jalen did throw across the middle of the field, it was to Goddard.
1: yep,
0: rather than anyone. So I agree with you that it looks like Goddard's going to have a good season this year if you hopefully he stays healthy as well.
1: Don't you take him. Don't you take him in the draft. Swear to God. Don't write that down. Do not write that down.
0: If you're where you are. It was already written down for me. Don't worry.
1: Yeah, don't write that down. Don't take him. I swear, if you're in front of me and you take Goddard, I may lose my mind. I may lose my marbles.
0: I'll probably just do it just to spite you at that point.
1: I know. You're probably going to do that. It is what it is. But I digress. I think Goddard's going to be a major, major player in this offense this year. Because I feel like over the years, he kind of gets like, oh, yeah, we have Goddard. Like, it feels like he's been that guy in the offense. Like, oh, yeah, A.J. Brown, Saquon, Devontae. Oh, yeah, there's Goddard as well. Like, why don't you underutilize him? Utilize him. He is a great tight end. And I feel like sometimes he's been underutilized at times. I think he's going to have a big role in this offense coming up this year in 2026. 610-632-0975. Get in on the Birds. Get in on the Phils. Get in on everything. And also, we'll talk about it coming up. My shirt from yesterday on Unfiltered. I had a Philly shirt I wore that was black and at one time was a bright red. People think it's orange. I'll get Sean's thoughts on that if he thinks it's orange or red. He told me during the break, I want to get it on the air, though. I want to have him talk about that. And we'll also get to some of your texts. We'll take your calls as well. But also, let's get excited for a second. And let's talk a little 76ers. Let's react to some things Maxie said this week. Oh, the picture and the videos coming out of LeBron and Taylor Brown and Maxie working out. Oh, I am so thrilled for the 76ers season coming up this year. We'll talk about that coming up. 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
0: Phils walk it off. I'm Sean Rodman and Alec Boehm stepped up to the plate with runners at the corners in the 10th inning as the Phils were down by one. Here's Tom McCarthy's call courtesy of NBC Sports Philadelphia.
2: Fly ball, left center field. That's well struck. On the run is Vermeed, out toward the track. He missed it. It's bouncing around. One run is in. Here comes Sosa, heading home. The throw by Wynn is not in time.
0: And that makes it 7 in a row for the Phils. They now sit 4 games back from the Braves in the division. Phils are back in action tonight against the Cardinals. Andrew Painter scheduled to start for the Phils, and it will be to be determined who will start for the Cardinals as of now. First pitch is at 6:05. Eagles have their second preseason game tonight against the Patriots. One to watch will be Andy Dalton and Tanner McKee to see who can take control of that quarterback two position. Kickoff is at 7 o'clock, and the Union are on the road tonight against Austin FC. You can listen to the game right here on the Fanatic. Kickoff is at 8:30. I'm Sean Rodman on the home of the Sixers, Flyers, and Union. 97.5 The Fanatic and the Fanatic app.
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1: 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I am Nicky Earnshaw. Got you till 1 o'clock today. Brendan Gunn coming up in about an hour and a half. Having a great time. And I want to get into the Sixers. We've been talking mainly Phils, Birds. But, I mean, LeBron James still signed here. I mean, like, that's coming up here. October 5th is when the preseason begins against the Knicks. Regular season against the Knicks begins October 20th. But today, this week was a big week for the Sixers. You had the picture and the videos coming out of Jaylen Brown, LeBron, Maxey working out together. There was that weird interview with Josh Harris. That was a little interesting. We played that on Unfiltered yesterday. But the Sixers are right around the corner. It's going to be here before you know it. And I cannot wait. I don't think there has ever been a season with more anticipation for the Sixers, at least in my lifetime, since 01, there hasn't been this much excitement ever for a season since 2000, the past 25 years, past 30 years. There is so much excitement for this team and what it's all going to look like. How are you going to put all the pieces together? What is Nick Nurse going to do? But how many wins can this team have? I think this is a team that can win 55-plus games. And yes, it's all going to have to gel. It's all going to have to work. Injuries are always a concern. LeBron's in his 40s. He's not going to play all 82. Embiid, we know, is probably not going to play all 82. 13 back-to-back, schedule release just a couple of weeks ago. I think this is a team that can win 55-plus games. And I recognize that it's a pretty good conference in the Eastern Conference. I do. Knicks just won the title. I think Boston's still going to be a good team. I'm not going to totally write them off. I'm not going to be as good. Not going to totally write them off. The Miami Heat comes out yesterday. Most likely going to be signing Klay Thompson to a deal because they didn't have a lot of shooting. But they have Giannis Antetokounmpo now. Bam Adebayo. Don't love the depth down there. Don't love the shooting. Klay Thompson's not the same guy he once was as a splash brother. But there's no reason the Sixers can't win over 55 games this year. They nearly won 50 without Embiid and Paul George for a lot of last season. And, you know, Brian Windhorst, love his work. He's done a great job for years covering the NBA, covering LeBron. I just disagree with him on this because I think it's a different scenario. I think this is a team where they're going to have to gel, but I don't think guys are really going to have to figure out too much with playing with LeBron. Brian Windhorst was on his podcast, The Hoop Collective, and he doesn't give the Sixers as much of a chance to win as many games as I think they do. He thinks it might even be under 50. Take a listen.
3: In the last 9 years, you know how many times LeBron's teams have gone over 50 and a half? So basically the Laker year in the last year in Cleveland, Laker tenure in the last year in Cleveland.
5: What, once?
3: Twice. Once was 52. Now, you know, the COVID years, they were shortened, but even if you go at the percentages. So, you know, LeBron hasn't been on powerhouse regular season teams for a while now. Again, he's making the minimum. He is not going to necessarily be the driving force night in and night out that he has been. So, I'll just say that I think they can be an excellent team and very formidable and win 48 games. Because I think 48 wins in the Eastern Conference is going to be a great season this year.
1: I think they get more than 48. I think it's more than 48. We have to remember, LeBron and Embiid played together in the Olympics. LeBron and Tyrese Maxey have worked out together for the past 5 years, both clutch clients of Rich Paul. So I get it. There's a little bit of nervousness and there's a little bit of unknown. What is this team going to look like? Are they going to all gel together? A lot of egos. I don't think that's the case. The way that Maxey, the way that Jaylen Brown, the way these guys have been talking, I think they know what the greater good is here, Sean. I think they recognize what the ultimate goal is here and the opportunity that they have. And I think it's going to gel quicker than most people realize.
0: What seed do you expect them to be at?
1: One or two.
0: Well, 48 wins doesn't get you one or
1: no,
0: two.
1: No, it doesn't. That's why I sit there and I just disagree. I don't. There's too much talent on this team.
0: Last year, what do you think 48 wins would have got you in the East?
1: Right around the fifth or sixth seed.
0: Exactly.
1: Right?
0: The fifth spot.
1: Yeah.
0: They would have passed. They would have been in between the Cavs and the Raptors for a fifth spot. I can't imagine that. In the East, yes, the Pacers are going to be better. Yes, the Cavs are still going to be good. The Knicks, obviously. The Celtics will probably be good as well. And who knows what's going to happen with the Pistons. They still have an opening at center. I know they have they could match an offer sheet to Jalen Duran, but
1: yep.
0: Or sign him to a contract because he's still a restricted free agent. But that's kind of still up in the air as well at the moment.
1: I sit here. This is a team that won 45 games last year with Paul George getting suspended. Joel Embiid not even playing 40 games. Like, they were able to stay afloat and had three less wins than Wendy's given them. I guess there's just a thought because, listen, they've gotten off the slow starts in LeBron's career with the Miami Heat that first year in 2010. I understand that. It takes a little bit of time to figure things out. I just think this is a different scenario, and this is a deeper team than in years past. The Sixers have Anthony Simons, Dean Wade coming off the bench, KCP coming off the bench. Like, this is a VJ Edgecombe. I think he's going to get a ton of run, and I think he's going to take another step. I just think they'll be able to figure it out quicker than people realize because these guys are veterans, they're champions, and I think they'll be able to figure it out quicker.
0: I mean, you look at the schedule as well. We looked at the schedule a couple weeks ago when it initially came out.
1: I got it
0: out.
1: Right in front of me.
0: Well, you know when the first time they play a Western Conference team?
1: It's like, what, 20 games into the season, right?
0: I believe it's 18.
1: 18, yeah.
0: They have 18 games. They play 18 games until they face a Western Conference opponent. That's, like, we know the West is better. Yes, they have the Celtics, they have the Knicks and the Cavs early on as well, but at the same time, you're going to be playing teams like the Hornets in the East, the Bulls as well early. You're going to be playing some teams that are not very good, and for a team that is going to take some time to gel, that may not come off to a hot start right away, as we hope and anticipate they do, they're going to start seeing some of those tougher teams when they're playing better in January, and that's when you want to be playing better basketballs in those later months as well. Maybe not typically January, but like the Marches, the Aprils, and then into the May in the playoffs.
1: Yeah, and you have to remember, they only have 13 back-to-backs, least in the league. They have the least amount of 3 games in 4 nights. That is very beneficial to the Sixers. That's very beneficial to LeBron. That's very beneficial to Joel Embiid. So sitting at 48 wins, I can't see this team with as much talent as they added this year only winning 3 more games. I mean, everyone would have to get hurt. Everyone would have to get hurt. This is saying they are relatively healthy for a majority of the year. You get Embiid like 45, between 45 and 55 games he plays this year. You get LeBron playing around 60 games this year. They should win over 50. I can't see any scenario other than injuries having this team win less than 50 games. It's just too much talent on one team, and I think they all recognize what they have at stake here. And here's Tyrese Maxey talking about the egos at play and the stardom on this team and how it all is going to work and gel together and what they know the ultimate goal is.
5: I think it just depends on what the situation is. You know what I'm saying? I think we have the ultimate confidence in a lot of different guys. I think people want to say Vita's our fifth option, but last year he took a lot of shots in the clutch. You know what I mean? He made a lot of shots in the clutch. You know, it was a couple times where I got doubled or Joel got doubled. We had to kick it out to VJ and he had to make a shot. You know, it's going to be different people. We're going to see how it goes and see how it flows. And I think the biggest thing is we can't have nobody on this team can have an ego. You know what I'm saying? A lot of, we have 2 guys that have won the regular season MVPs, 2 guys that have won finals MVPs, multiple gold medal winners on this team, multiple 25 plus points per game, all stars, all NBA. We've all are pretty accomplished. So the ego has to drop, and you have to do it collectively.
1: Yeah, and I think having Tyrese Maxey there, being a young leader, veteran in LeBron James, who's a known winner, Jaylen Brown, a winner and a motivated guy who wants to take on those Boston Celtics who won't get a chance to until January. VJ Edgecombe, just a dog. I mean, that guy, the generator, that guy is motivated. If you've seen some of the clips coming out of these qualifiers as he's playing for the Bahamas, oh man, he shot 55% from 3 in a game the other night. That guy is motivated. So I know, Sean, you just put up on the board, the Sixers over-under right now is 49.5. I'm slamming the over. Slamming it. I don't think it's a question.
0: I'm taking the over as well.
1: Over.
0: I think this team is at least 5 games better. And we saw what this team was in the regular season without Joel Embiid and Paul George. You take out, say, LeBron James and Joel Embiid, you're adding Jaylen Brown into the mix. I mean, Anthony Simons as well. We haven't even talked about him off the bench.
1: I know. Dean Wade? Come on.
0: Yeah, come on.
1: And you have to remember, they're going to rotate these guys in different spots. Like, I think VJ is going to get a lot of run when, like, LeBron's not on the floor, Maxey's not on the floor. Like, it's going to be a pundit on Nick Nurse to figure out what these rotations are and how to get these guys involved. It's going to be so much fun. Oh, I can't wait. I cannot wait for the 76ers to play basketball. I was, the beginning of this offseason, I'm sitting there like, oh, they're not doing anything. Well, Dean Wade's a nice signing. And then they trade for Jaylen Brown. LeBron's a Sixer. No reason. No reason this team can't be at the top 2 in the East and go to an Eastern Conference final and an NBA final this year. No reason. Oh, get me excited. Fire me up. Fire me up, Sean. I mean, it's going to be unbelievable. All right, coming up. We do this segment every single time I host here on the Fanatic. It is called Calm or Crash Out. 3 statements on current Philly sports topics Are we calm or are we crashing out about them? We'll do it on the other side. 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
1: 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Talking everything. Everything's pretty much been on the table. Phil scorching hot 7 in a row. Birds, they got their second preseason game tonight. And Jeff Kerr going to join us at the top of the hour to talk all things Birds. So that'll be coming up very shortly. We've gotten a little Sixers talk. I can't wait. I can't tell you how much excitement there is surrounding the 76ers. I am so thrilled that the Sixers are back. It just feels like for once we really, really got a shot. Really this time. It's not a joke. We really got a shot this time. So there you go. But now it's time for Calm or Crash Out. My producer Sean Rodman today gonna give us three statements. I will react to each one of them. If I am calm or crashing out about them. The way it works is he reads three statements, and I will let him know, and you, the audience, if I am calm or crashing out. What do we got, Sean?
0: All right, let's start with the Phillies. The Phillies have the second deepest lineup in the NL. When you look across the board, you add in the Braves, you add in the Brewers, the Dodgers, Cubs.
1: Can I crash out? I'm going to crash out. Here's why. I'm still nervous about the postseason. And I've talked about this a couple of times. I talked about it last week. Right now, everything's going great, right? We started at the top of the show talking about if we trust this team down the stretch. I don't. I love that they're playing well right now, and I'm enjoying every minute. I hope it lasts. The lineup scares me because I don't know if they're going to be this scorching for that much longer. It could be another week, 2 weeks. They're going on a long road trip here. September comes around. You got the Braves 7 times. And then the postseason, nothing's changed over the past 4 years. So I'm crashing out about the lineup. I still think there's holes. It's going great right now, but I'm still crashing out about this team in the postseason.
0: It's going great right now, but you look at some of the guys that are hot. Like Stott's been doing this early July, late June.
1: Batting .310 in his last 30 games, .444 OBP.
0: You look at Crawford since late June as well. He's been batting really well. Yeah, I mean, Boehm is kind of one of the ones, and some of the bigger name guys that had struggled are the guys kind of turning around, but as well as Marsh turning around lately as well. I think he's kind of flatlined to where he is in that happy medium of where he was to start the year versus where he was in June, July timeframe. Now in August, but to me right now, I guess that begs the question, are they peaking too early?
1: That's my concern. That's why I'm crashing out, because it's August 22nd. The run really starts August 15th towards the postseason. And I just wonder if it's a little too soon and it's going to fizzle out. Is that spark going to be lit through the end of September into October, through all of October? I don't know. You look at Kyle Schwarber, his last 2 months, it's been a bit of a struggle through the a little before the All-Star break. If you go July and August, his slugging percentage is .375 in the month of July, and right now .408 in the month of August. He's batting a .197 in the month of August at the moment. He's struggling at the plate. It's clear. And it's been so clear that Alec Boehm has caught him in RBIs. Alec Boehm's caught him. They have the same amount on this team. They are both tied for the team lead in RBIs. Crazy. Crazy stat. I know they moved Schwarber up in the lineup, etc., but that concerns me. Will all these guys just go cold again? And they've done this before. They've got us all excited. We buy back in, and then they get to the postseason. Things tighten up a little bit. Bullpen struggles. Remember, they had a lead in the first game last year against the Dodgers. I was there. I'm still crashing out about the lineup because we've seen it too many times. I hope the change in philosophy, it just continues, right? They're playing a little small ball right now. They're 28th in the month of August in home runs. A little bit of a change. They're getting on base more. If that continues, then I'll be a little bit more calm towards the end of September. But right now, I'm still crashing out.
0: All right, next up, let's switch to the Eagles. Should we be concerned with Jonathan Grenard's injury right now?
1: Yeah, I wrote this down, and we'll talk to Jeff Kerr coming up from On SI, who covers the Eagles. Vic Fangio, he said this week, I don't know when Grenard will be back. So you might not get him for the start of the season. He was your big acquisition in the offseason to bolster that defensive line and the pass rush. You lose Jalen Phillips in the offseason. You replace him pretty much with Grenard. Yeah, I'm crashing out about this too. Dang it, I'm 0-2. I'm crashing out. I tried not to crash out today, but Grenard is concerning at this point because we're really not getting a ton of info on him. We don't think he's really going to be ready for the start of the season. The goalposts keep moving on Grenard. Every time we talk to Vic or Sirianni, et cetera, the goalposts just have continued to move all offseason with Grenard. So, yeah, I'm crashing out. I'm crashing out about it.
0: Last up, I don't blame you there. It is a bit of a concern with Grenard right now, especially with no information. I'd rather find out more information when it comes to injuries.
1: Yeah, I need more than just moving the goalposts. He may or may not be back.
0: Now, let's stay with the Eagles for number three. Tyreek Woolen had a bad, I don't want to say bad, but not so great practice in the joint practice on Wednesday. Much better showing on Thursday. Is there any room for concern with Tyreek Woolen heading into this year on that outside cornerback position? Because, you know, the Eagles were concerned. Every Eagles fan had a concern who was out there last year.
1: No, I'm actually calm on Woolen right now. I know he's coming off of a Super Bowl. I know he won with the Seattle Seahawks, had a pretty good year. I'm not that concerned. He bounced back after that first practice. I think that is so key to notice in players. Like, if they have a bad day and then they bounce back the next day, that's a sign of someone who you could probably trust. Like, he may have some moments where, it's not great. But if he bounces back the following week and shows up, I think he'll be okay. And all the reports coming out of camp, I know DeCecco was up there. He bounced back after that first practice and had a decent day. So it's just practice, you know. I'm not reading too much into the tea leaves.
0: Would you say I guess he won day two of practice then? Is that what you're saying?
1: He had a good day. He had a good day of practice.
0: He went 1-1? Is that what you're saying?
1: One. He didn't win. He had a good day. He bounced back. He had a great day.
0: You know how many teams go to the Super Bowl when they're 1-1 in joint practices?
1: Yeah. Oh, yeah. I'm sure in about 3 months we'll be talking about Tariq Woolen bouncing back after a shaky first practice in joint practices in Foxborough against the Pats. Yeah, we'll remember that. No. Now, if it's like week five and he has a bad day, and then he has a bad day week six, seven, eight, and it's consistently bad, then you worry. I'm not going to worry about it. He was a great player for the Seattle Seahawks last year, Super Bowl champion. I'm not going to get over hype or get down on the guy after a couple of practices. I'm just not. I'm not, Sean. So I'm calm on Tariq Woolen at this point.
0: I don't blame you there. I think it's safe to say that Tyreek Woolen is going to have a decent season for them. I'm not overly concerned with him right now.
1: No, I am not either. All right, great stuff from Sean Rodman there. Calm or crash out. We'll do it again tomorrow. Austin Jones will be producing as well. I'll be on 10-1 on Sunday morning. But coming up, we have Jeff Kerr from On SI covering the Birds. He's been tweeting. He's been writing. We'll get into everything Eagles and preseason week two coming up next right here on the Nick Earnshaw Show on 97.5 The Fanatic and the Fanatic app.
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0: Bills make it 7 in a row. I'm Sean Rodman, and Alec Bohm walked it off in the 10th inning with a 2-run triple last night. In this stretch of games for the Phils, it has been the offense that has carried them so far for the most part. Don Mattingly spoke post-game on the offense lately.
4: Just keep having at bats, right, and keep going. Games get hard to win, but I like the fact that we're passing the baton, kind of keep having good at bats, but keep putting pressure on them as much as we can.
0: We'll see if the Phils can keep passing the baton tonight against the Cardinals. Andrew Painter scheduled start for the Phils, and it's to be determined who will start for the Cardinals tonight. First pitch is at 6:05. Eagles have their second preseason game tonight in Foxborough against the Patriots. After joint practice this week with the Patriots, the starters are not expected to play. We'll see if Mekhi Lemon will be out there tonight. He's been limited the last two practices as he returns from a hamstring injury. Kickoff for Eagles and Patriots is at 7 o'clock, and the Union are on the road tonight against Austin.
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4: 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Got you up until 1 o'clock today. Brendan Gunn will take over at 1. I'll be hanging out with Gunner as well. I just want to talk ball, man. Well, we'll be here. We'll talk ball. And speaking of talking ball, we got to continue with the Eagles conversation. And right now, my guy, Jeff Kerr from Sports Illustrated, covers the Eagles, does a sensational job, joins us on the phones now. Jeff, what a week that was up in Foxborough for joint practices with the Birds and the Pats. How are you today?
5: Pretty good, Nick. Yeah, it's a shame I couldn't be up there this week. But, hey, you know what? You definitely heard a lot of stories with the A.J. Brown and how the Eagles offense looked, how the defense looked. Honestly, Nick, I think it, from everything I heard, it's pretty much what I expected.
4: Yeah, no, I think it was too, for the most part. I know I was reading a couple of your pieces on SI, and you had an article, your 7 winners, your 6 losers from practice. I'll start with the winners. For you, your number one guy you had on here was Jalix Hunt. I mean, he's been the talk of camp for a lot of people, and people expect him to take that next step. What is your expectation for Jalix Hunt heading into this season? What's his role going to be?
5: Yeah, you know what, Nick? So for me, I think Jalix Hunt has been the best player overall in camp, which is saying a lot because there's just been a lot of, you know, Jalen Carr's been really good, and, you know, Saquon Barkley's been good, but Jalix Hunt, he's basically taking the bull by the horns with the whole Jonathan Greenard injury, and we can get to that in a bit, but, I mean, Jalen Hunt had a really good year last year, especially after Jalen Phillips arrived. Now you got Jalen Hunt playing right side of the defensive line because Greenard's out, and he's just tearing it up right now, and that was one of my concerns of camp. Like, if they have to move Jalen Hunt on the left side, is he going to be as efficient? Well, right now they don't have to worry about that, and Jalen Hunt is just dominating.
4: Jeff, it's funny you bring up Greenard. We just talked about him in the previous segment. What is the expectation there? I mean, where is he at with this injury? It seems like he's not even going to be ready for the start of the season. I mean, it feels like the goalposts have just continued to move. What's going on with Greenard?
5: You know what, Nick? This is what's concerning, right? So they have to make a decision on Jonathan Greenard by August 30th, by roster deadline day. Do you keep him on PUP? Because if you do, then he's out till week 5, which is, I believe, the London game. So that would be October 10th-ish, and maybe that's the right decision, you know, to get him 100%, because these pectoral injuries, they can be tricky. And I'm not worried about if Greenard's ready for week 1. I'm worried about this injury is going to linger, just like his shoulder injury did last year. Remember, he's coming off a major shoulder injury that limited him, which is why the Eagles were able to get him as, I guess we could say, as cheap as they could, but because he's a better player than what they traded for. But if he's hurt the whole year, that's going to be a problem. So they got to make a decision. They want to keep him on the PUP list on August 30th, And if they don't,

0: That means he probably will be ready by week one, but I don't know if I would want to rush him.
1: You know, this I feel like is an under-talked about conversation, and it's the fact that N'Kobe Dean is gone. Reed Blankenship's gone. You bring in Reek Woolen. What is the safety position going to look like? What's the defensive back position going to look like this year? Obviously, you have Quinyon Mitchell, Cooper DeJean, et cetera. But there are some holes to be filled on this defense. And everyone just, I feel like, talking about and focusing on the offense. What is this defense going to look like with some of those key guys leaving and exiting to go to other teams?
0: Yeah, you know what, Nick? I think it's funny. I don't think people worry about the defense as much as because of who's coaching the defense, who's running the defense.
1: Yeah.
0: Vic Fangio. It seems like he's like King Midas right now. Everything he touches turns to gold. So, you know, I don't think there should be any concern about Jahad Campbell at linebacker. I don't think there should be any concern with the starting secondary, right? You know, I think Marcus Epps will be fine at safety. If they go with him, looks like they will go with him. Michael Carter looks like he's developing into a nice safety for someone who's earned the position. But it's the depth behind, you know, let's look at cornerback, right? You got Quinyon Mitchell, Cooper DeJean, Reek Woolen. Okay, they're awesome. What if one of them gets hurt? Jonathan Jones has a shoulder injury. He's banged up. Ja'Cory Bennett, who probably wasn't making the team, has a knee injury. You know, so now you're looking at Kaylee Ringo and Mac McWilliams. It's like they might just make the team by default. So you got issues, you know, your number four, number five cornerback. Safety, it's like, okay, you're keeping three. You're keeping Drew Makuba, Marcus Epps, Michael Carter. Do they keep a fourth? They might have to now because of their injuries at cornerback. And who's that going to be? Is it going to be Andre Sam, Cole Wisniewski, Maximus Pulley? Like, it's, you know, and look, these are, I shouldn't say good problems to have, but you got to figure out the last, like, 5 or 10 players on this roster. And you're worried about the depth on this team right now. It's like they're very top heavy, but that's just how they've been the last couple of years.
1: We're talking with Jeff Kerr on SI Sports Illustrated, covers the Birds. I want to switch gears and talk about the offense now. On your losers from your article on SI, you had Jalen Hurts. Why did Jalen not have a great week of practice this week? And for you, do you think part of it is because you're still learning a new offense with Sean Mannion? You know, he's going up into the booth tonight to try and figure out if that's where he likes to call plays. Do you think it's just a learning curve right now with where things are at and where things stand with the offense?
0: Well, I also think Jalen Hurts doesn't have his aces in the deck, right? You know,
1: right.
0: Devonta Smith did not practice this week, at least in the team portion. Same with Mekhi Levin. And they really haven't been available all summer. So it's hard to nitpick a lot Jalen Hurts is doing because he is learning a new offense and he's trying to throw the ball over the middle of the field. And but, you know, if you said a month ago, Nick, your top three receivers currently are Dontayvion Wicks, Hollywood Brown, and Elijah Moore, you're saying, they need to make a trade, right? They need to do something.
1: Yeah.
0: Mekhi Lemon's going to be in the slot week one. I mean, that's why they're being so patient with him. They know they need him. They need Devontae Smith. They need him, Dontayvion Wicks, and Mekhi Lemon. But if they just cut Johnny Wilson yesterday or waived him, they are ridiculously small at wide receiver. Like, A.J. Brown was, quote-unquote, small, but he was physically big, right? You know, he was a specimen. They don't have that. Dontayvion Wicks is their biggest guy now. So what you have to look at with this team is, after Johnny Wilson, how do you get bigger, right? They're very small at the wide receiver position, which in turn is going to affect the running game. So they don't have a blocking wide receiver. Like, Darius Cooper could do it, but he's not exactly big like Johnny Wilson was. So they might have to make an upgrade there. But in terms of Jalen Hurts, like, he just doesn't have all the tools at his disposal right now. He doesn't really have a tight end, too. He doesn't have his wide receiver one, his wide receiver three. It's very tough to analyze. That's why I put him as a loser. Like, it's nothing he did. It's just, you know, when you're facing a top defense like the Patriots and you're turning the ball over because you really don't have anybody, the offense is inconsistent. Unfortunately, that falls on the quarterback.
1: Talking to Jeff Kerr, Sports Illustrated. Jeff, one of my concerns heading into this year, and I think that will make or break this season, is the offensive line. It's the injuries of the past, Lane Johnson missing time last year. You had Cam Jurgens and Landon Dickerson go get stem cell work during the offseason. Talk to me about what your outlook is for the offensive line heading into this year and where things stand at the moment.
0: Well, this is the bread and butter of the team, right, Nick? You know, we know the stars are good. I think Tyler Steen's had a good camp. Lane Johnson's back to being Lane Johnson. Cam Jurgens looks back. Brandon Dickerson still looks a little banged up. I'm not going to lie. I always say he's like an injury away from retiring. I know he doesn't like to say that, but it is what it is, right? You know, I just feel like he's going to get hurt. And this is where the interior of the offensive line comes in. Drew Kendall's had a great camp. Willie Lampkins had a great camp. So they're to that. Drew Kendall's going to be on this roster, right? You know, I think he's going to be the number three guard. I think Lampkin's going to make this team because he can play center or guard. Markel Bell has really developed. He's probably been my most impressive player just because of he was learning a new position. I mean, he was telling me in the offseason, like, you know, I know everybody hates the whole Andre Dillard thing. It's like Ryan with your opposite hand, but Markel Bell said that. It's like learning how to write with your left hand at right tackle. And, you know, and he said, but I'm going to master this. And he did. And, you know, he's really developing it. Fred Johnson should be on this team. It's like, I like the depth they have at tackle. I think their young guards are coming along. You know, they signed Michael Jordan to make this roster and be a veteran guard. I don't even think they need Michael Jordan, to be honest with you. It's funny saying that about any sport. You don't need Michael Jordan.
1: Yeah, you don't need MJ.
0: You don't need to go, right, Nick?
1: We're talking with Jeff Kerr. Yeah, Jeff, what are you looking for tonight? If you're a fan watching tonight, I know it's just a preseason, but it's still Eagles football. What are you looking for?
0: Yeah, you know what, Nick? That's a good question, right? So I actually wrote this morning. I did like a preview article. The position battles you want to watch, right? You know, and we talked about some of this. The QB2, Darren McKee, Andy Dalton, who's going to be the fourth wide receiver, Hollywood Brown, Elijah Moore, who's going to be the tight end too, like, and Eli Sauer's actually play his way back into that role. He's had a bad camp. You know, the fourth safety we talked about, the fourth cornerback. Those are the stuff you want to watch for tonight because those are the guys that are going to be playing. It's not going to be the starter. So the joint practices are over. This is why I kind of get excited about this preseason game because it's guys that I'm not going to be seeing the rest of the year. And roster deadline's a week away. You know, we got two preseason games in the next 6 days, and they are massive for a lot of guys on this team.
1: Jeff Kerr on SI Sports Illustrated covers the Philadelphia Eagles, Birds, and Pats tonight. Wrap up a wild and newsworthy week of joint practices with their second preseason game at 7 p.m. Jeff, appreciate you talking a little Birds today on this Saturday. Appreciate it, man.
0: Anytime, Nicky Nuggets. I'll talk to you.
1: All right, Kerr. There you go. Jeff Kerr from Sports Illustrated breaking it down. Lot to watch for tonight. You know, if you're into those position battles, I know our guy Checo is as well, Birds Insider at 97.5. Couple of things to watch for, and it wraps up a very much newsworthy week of joint practices where I don't care about the wins and losses. I want to know, did guys improve this week? Did they improve? Did they have good weeks of practice? I don't need the wins and losses like me and Rodman talked about earlier. All right, coming up, we'll get to some of your texts on the Davis Honda text line. I know some people chimed in on the Phillies, on the Eagles. We'll read a few of those off, but also I want to get back into the Phillies. What's up with Kyle Schwarber? I want to talk about him real quick. That's my guy. Lead off Schwarber, I'm all in. But he's been struggling at.
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11: Oh, we are back. 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Thanks to Jeff Kerr, the previous segment, for joining and talking a little birds. Got the preseason game coming up tonight. Bills tonight as well. Union tonight. I mean, it's a busy week. What a weekend. A lot of sports going on in this city. Union have Austin FC tonight. Phillies, Eagles. I mean, how many laptops and TVs do I need tonight? Who goes on the main screen, Rodman?
12: Well,
11: the way they're all at like the same time.
12: I know. Part of me wanted to say the Phillies, but Andrew Painter scares me in the first inning, so you might want to. Well, I guess that starts first, so you're going to watch Andrew Painter. Might want to turn it off to see Andy Dalton and Tanner McKee, how that goes, or switch to main. Maybe not turn it off, but if you do more than one screen, switch the main screen to the Eagles for the first half. And then switch it back to the Phillies, and then the Union can take the main screen later on. You can kind of, all three can get the main screen at one point.
11: I'm debating. I have like a mini TV in my office at one of my other gigs. It's not far. It's like 15 minutes from my house. Tonight's one of those nights I might go unplug it, because I've done this in the past. I might go unplug it and bring it into my house so I have two TVs. Like, I'll have the main TV in the man room, okay, the man cave. And then I'll have the mini TV next to it. And then on my phone, I could follow one of the other games or have a laptop up. Is that too much?
12: No,
11: am I too insane?
12: Three might be too much. Yeah, I don't like.
11: I have a scatterbrain, so like you know what I mean. Like, I can't sit still, and like my eyes will just go. Like, I need to be doing something or watching something or like scrolling.
12: I'm similar in that regard, but when there's two screens to me, then I don't know which one to focus on. I can't.
11: It is tough.
12: I have to watch one and then kind of go back and watch the other if it's the same time.
11: I prefer to just watch one game.
12: Yes.
11: And then follow another one on my phone. and then check in every once in a while. That's usually the way I digest a couple of games. I don't know. Tonight, they're all at the same time. That's the problem. It would be awesome if like the Phillies were playing a little earlier, you know? That would be awesome. If they were playing a little earlier, I think now you got an hour of the Phillies before the Eagles start. Because they start at 6:05 tonight. That's what first pitch is. So, yeah, I'm a little nuts. I'll probably have the laptop. I'll probably go get the mini TV. And then I'll have the big TV set up. That's how I think tonight's digestion. Digestion? Did I use that right? That's how I digest the games tonight. How will you digest all the games tonight? How will you be watching stuff? 610-632-0975. We'll get to your text in just a couple of minutes. We're going to start, though, with Kyle Schwarber. And I teased this in the previous segment. You know, the team is rocking and rolling right now. They have dipped in home runs in the month of August. They are the best team in the majors this month with runners in scoring position. They're batting .317, first in the majors, month of August. Awesome, 19 games total. That's a big plus. How many years have we complained? How many stretches have we complained? Hitting into double plays, not leaving guys on base. I mean, how many times? The fact they're first with runners in scoring position in batting average in the majors this month, definite change. First and on base. That meeting that we talked about throughout the program, we've talked about for a couple of weeks now, about the approach at the dish, clearly something flipped. The approach has been much better. They're playing small ball. But guys like Schwarber right now, who you want to hit home runs, who you want to lead off, who you want to get on base, over the month of July, batted .231, .358 OBP, fine. Slug was down under .400, .385 in the month of July. Month of August, not much better. Last night, 0-4. He had some bad at-bats last night. Previous game, 0-4 with a run scored. Before that, 1-5. So, I mean, he's been getting some base hits here and there, but he hasn't been consistent. The consistency for Schwarber hasn't been there.
12: Is it time to shake up who leads off the lineup?
11: See, I love Kyle in the leadoff spot. It's working right now. I wouldn't change it.
12: It's working for the team. It's not necessarily working for him.
11: For him, it's not at the moment. For the team, though, it is. Like, his OBP's dipped. Like, it's .330 this month. Last month, it was .358. Like, it's almost dropped, like, 30 percentage points. Not great.
12: No.
11: So, I think he'll bounce back. I think in the month of September, he'll have, like, a bounce back month. You wonder if that injury is still bothering him. Remember, he sat out some games previously. I wonder if that's still a concern. I wonder if he's a little banged up and he's playing through something. That could be possible because he hasn't been the same guy since the beginning of the year, mashing home runs. I mean, the month of June, he batted .305. We know June Schwarber, it's usually when he shows up, .417 OBP, .558 slug. Much better that month. Like, that was his best month of the year. So you hope that the leadoff spot and him being there hasn't changed much. So we'll see. All right. I know I got to get to a break. We'll get to your text. I promise. And we got some calls. I know some people are waiting on the line. Andrew and Phoenix, Bill, you will be first up on the other side. We'll get to your text. We'll also continue the Phil's conversation as well. This is the Nick Earnshaw Show right here on 97.5 The Fanatic and the Fanatic app.
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12: Phil's walking off. I'm Sean Rodman, and Alec Boehm stepped up to the plate with runners on the corners as the Phil's were down by one. Here's Tom McCarthy's call, courtesy of NBC Sports Philadelphia in the 10th inning.
13: Fly ball, left center field. That's well struck. On the run is Vermeen, out toward the track. He missed it. It's bouncing around. One run is in. Here comes Sosa, heading home. The throw by Wynn is not in time. time.
12: The Phils, they're now at 7 wins in a row. They sit 4 games back of the Braves in the division. Phils, they're back in action tonight against the Cardinals again. Andrew Painter scheduled start for the Phils, and it's 2 to be determined for the Cardinals. First pitch is at 6:05. Eagles have their second preseason game tonight against the Patriots. One to watch will be Andy Dalton and Tanner McKee tonight, according to Sports Illustrated's Jeff Kerr. We'll see if either of them can take the hold of the quarterback 2 position. Kickoff for Birds and Pats is at 7 o'clock. Union are back in action tonight on the road against Austin.
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11: 12:25 on this Saturday afternoon now. We cross over past the noon hour. I am Nick Earnshaw, taking you up until 1 o'clock. B-Gun, Brendan Gunn's got you till 4 o'clock, 1 to 4 today. I'll be producing, Gunner. I'm sticking around. We're talking ball all day.
12: A little double duty for you.
11: Double dip. Can't double dip today because the Eagles are on the road. Phils are home. Union are on the road too, right?
12: Yeah, Union's. Union
11: are you a double dipper when it comes to like if there's like a Sixers, Phillies game or a Flyers, like one of the? Have you done that before?
12: I did that once with a Temple football game, and then went over to I think it was the Flyers that day.
11: Yeah,
12: done that before. I have not double dipped any of the major sports teams down there, but might be heading down there to the game now. The lady and I might be heading down. We're not so sure yet. We'll see.
11: Going down to the ballpark tonight. Seeing Andrew Painter.
12: Hey, I think I've seen him now three times. Wow. Or this will be the third, at least.
11: Yeah, hopefully he doesn't give up five runs and hit a guy in the head like he did against the Twins today. That'd be nice.
12: Yeah, I've tried to avoid Andrew Painter starts, although I was at the debut.
11: He's been better as of late.
12: And the debut was awesome as well.
11: Yeah, he's been better. 610-632-0975. We'll read some texts in just a couple of minutes. But first, we'll go to the phones. Andrew in Phoenixville. What's going on, man? I know you want to talk about the tight end depth on the Eagles. What's up?
2: Good afternoon, everybody. How are you?
11: I'm good, Andrew.
2: Double dipping. Let me tell you a quick story about a few years ago. There was a Phillies, and then there was a Flyers, and then there was a 76ers, I believe, game, or maybe it was a college game in the same stadium.
11: Did you do a triple dip, Andrew?
2: Yeah, I did it. I think it was the Phillies at 1 o'clock, and then the Flyers after that. And then, or maybe it was a basketball game, and then it was the Flyers after that. It was a busy night. It was a busy day.
11: That sounds awesome. Yeah, I enjoy doing the double dip, going to like either the Sixers and then over the Phillies. It's always a good time because you're just walking around the stadium complex, and that's why it's so unique to Philadelphia. Like, not every place can do that, and we can here. It's so unique to us.
2: Yeah, it was pretty fun. So, in terms of the position, tight end position, it doesn't seem like we have that much depth at the position with Goddard being as old as he is and as many hits as he's taken in his injury-prone history of that. I want to give you three positions, and I heard your interview in the last segment with the SI.
11: With Jeff Kerr, yeah.
2: Yeah, thank you. And the three positions I'm concerned about the most are wide receiver, tight end, and safety position. Wide receiver, because we've never had Devontae Smith in a number one role before, such as this, and there's a lot of pressure on him, I'm sure. And then with the safety position, Reed Blankenship leaving. We don't know what the safety position is going to look like this year. And then the tight end position with the depth. Where are you in terms of most concern, number one, and then the least concern, number three, with those three positions?
11: Andrew, I appreciate the phone call. I will respond right to that. Tight end is interesting. I think Goddard, yes, you have to be concerned about the injury history there with him. Remember, they drafted Eli Stowers early on in the draft. Like, he is supposed to have a prominent role going forward. They want to develop him. Has he had the best camp of all time? Not necessarily. He's probably going to be your tight end too this year. Greg Calcaterra still in the mix as well. I think they'll be okay with Goddard being the number one guy. I'm very curious to see how much run Stowers get. Tight end's not my number one concern, though. Wide receiver, Devontae Smith, I will correct you, Andrew. Remember, prior to A.J. Brown getting here, that year that Jalen went to the postseason against Tampa Bay, that first year that he was really the starter, Devontae was the number one guy. Like, Devontae was the number one guy early on in his career. He has done it before. It's been a while. It's been 4 years, but he has done it before. I think Devontae is going to be fine. I think him at the number one spot, he's going to be okay. It's after that you have to be a little bit more concerned about. What is Dontavian Wicks? Can he be a strong two? That's what you have to find out. That is an unknown. He was fine with the Green Bay Packers last year. They didn't use him properly, and Sean and I talked about that earlier. How are they going to utilize him? Mekhi Lemon, we had Jeff Kerr on earlier on SI from Sports Illustrated. He is going to be a slot guy. They're going to mix him in the slot. Now, he's been hurt throughout camp and hasn't practiced. Devontae's been a little banged up too, so that's concerning. To me, I know you brought up safety as well. They lose Reed Blankenship. That's something to watch out for. The depth there, that is something I'm definitely concerned about. But to me, I need the offensive line to be healthy. That is number one concern for me this year. This team goes as the trenches go. If the offensive line is not healthy and they're not protecting the quarterback, they're not going to run the ball well. They're not going to pass the ball well. Jalen can't be Jalen. He can't be dynamic. Saquon can't be dynamic. You can't get Tank Bigsby involved, etc. The offensive line is the crux to everything. Everything on this team. This is how they've won championships. It's through the offensive line. Is there other concerns? Position battle? Sure. The depth in the secondary, something to watch. After DeJean, after Quinyon, you have Reek Woolen. And then safety's very thin. What's Makuba, et cetera? So, yeah, that's why I brought it up to Jeff. I said, you lost N'Kobe Dean. Grenard's a little banged up. I think people think Vic Fangio is a stable coach and he's going to get the most out of his guys. But I think the offensive line being healthy, and I heard Tim McManus earlier this week talking about, he's a little concerned about Dickerson still. And is Jordan Mailata going to have a bounce back year? Is Lane Johnson going to stay healthy in what seems to be his final year? I don't know. That is the biggest question mark to me. Is the O-line going to be healthy? And if it's not in a new offense, that smells trouble to me, Sean. That's a lot of trouble to me. If the offensive line with a new offense, not healthy, oof, I don't know what to expect if that's the case.
12: I agree with you. The offensive line is definitely the number one concern heading into.
11: Not even close. It's number one by far.
12: Because it's also a brand new offense for them as well. The offensive line is being used differently. Grant, we've heard rave reviews from Lane Johnson and Cam Jurgens.
11: Evil genius, Sean Mannion.
12: We've heard some great things from the offensive line. And yes, we could be overly excited, but at the same time, they need to learn the offense too. It's not just Jalen Hurts. It's not just the receivers. And you don't necessarily have an offensive line member that came with one of these staff members, especially a guy like Sean Mannion last season. I know there's connections with some other guys on the roster, but they're all kind of learning this new offense as well. Defensively, I'm actually not as worried about the safety position, I feel like, as some people. Depth-wise, yeah, I am a little bit worried there. However, I think pass rush is where I'm the most worried, and specifically on the edge. Interior, I'm not worried with Carter, Davis, Ojomo. I don't think anybody is. But on the edge, you have Grenard hurt right now. Yes, we've heard rave reviews from Jalix Hunt, and I'm excited to see what Jalix Hunt does this season. But at the same time, we haven't seen him be a number one pass rusher. The guy that's supposed to be your number one pass rusher is currently hurt. He's not, and we don't know when he'll be back yet. Nolan Smith was lackluster at times last year. He's dealt with injuries in his career. Yeah, he had a really good Super Bowl run. He had a really good second half of that season, playoff run and Super Bowl run when they won the Super Bowl a couple of seasons ago. But that rotation looks a little thin to me.
11: It's the trenches. It's on both sides. It's the offense and defensive trenches. It is the lines. It is the defensive line. It's the offensive line. Are you going to get the most out of that defensive line? Jonathan Grard, already heard. What's Nolan Smith going to be? Is Jalix Hunt going to take that next step like everyone seems to think? Definitely questions there. And then the offense, where I'm at. I need health. When Lane Johnson doesn't play, this team is not the same. It is not the same team when Lane Johnson doesn't play. It is not the same team. They're not the same running team when they have guys banged up on the offensive line. It's just different. And they don't score as many points. And it looks lackluster. And it looks boring. And I know offensive line is the most sexy position to talk about. But it is the most important. Not even a question. The O-line has to be healthy or this team will not go where you want them to go. 610-632-0975. I know we got some texts on the text board. Phils, Eagles, Sixers, what do we got?
12: All right, we'll keep it Eagles here for right now. We got MJ in Pottstown checking in saying the key to the Eagles is one thing, the ability to open holes for Saquon. That is all you need to do. Jalen will need to run more. You look at the last 2 years, the Seahawks did it that way with a good defense and running game, and the year before that with the Eagles did it that way as well. We do not need an elite quarterback, no turnovers, good running game, chew clock, and good defense equals Super Bowl champs.
11: 1,000% agree. 1,000%. Saquon needs to be running the football. He needs the offensive line to be healthy. I'm in total agreement. That's a diatribe been going on for majority of the show with the O-line. It was a pie chart of problems last year. You could throw in the injuries to the offensive line. It was also Kevin Petullo being an issue and an inexperienced coordinator. You get another inexperienced coordinator, but it was just very stale because nothing changed on the offense. Jalen Hurts didn't have his best season ever. Love Jalen. I need a Club Hurts card at some point. I'll get one for Petrilli. But I want him to take another step. I want him to be running again. I want to see him take off. I don't want to see design runs, all that stuff. I want to see Jalen take off at times. I don't know if he has the same speed as he once did, but I still want to have that threat of Jalen taking off.
12: Well, if you're listening to people in camp right now, they're saying he looks faster than
11: I know. I know. I hope that's the case when it comes game time. Game time, not practice. Game time, I hope that's the case because I want to see Jalen take off again. I want to see him running. That's what makes Jalen so great, the threat that he can run at any point. And I still think he's a fine passer. He's fine. Fine. So, listen, it's going to be a fun year. I hope this offense is as creative as it's been hyped up to be. And the guys on the line figure it out. And I hope Sean Mannion figures out where he wants to call the plays, by the way. Because tonight, 7 p.m., you'll probably see them pan to the booth where Sean Mannion is a multitude of times. Because he's trying to figure out, does he want to call plays down on the field? Does he want to be up in the booth? He's never called plays before. New offense. A lot of new on the offensive side for the Birds heading into this year. All right, coming up, we'll continue to read some of your texts. We'll talk about a number of different things. We'll wrap stuff up with the Sixers, the Phils, the Eagles. And Rich Paul was in the area, and I saw 6ABC caught up with him. We'll play a bite.
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11: From Rich Paul from yesterday, talking about the Sixers. We'll talk about all that and more coming up right here on the Nick Earnshaw Show, right here on 97.5 The Fanatic.
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0: o'clock. I'll be sticking around till 4. Yeah, till 4. I'll be producing that show. Have some fun with Gunner. Always a good time with him. I want to get into a couple different things. We'll wrap some stuff up. Rich Paul was in the area at an event. And Jason Dumas from 6ABC, he was able to catch up with Rich Paul and just talk about LeBron signing here and everything that kind of went in it to have him in Philadelphia and what it means to be a 76er and be in Philadelphia. Take a listen to what Rich Paul had to say.
1: Yeah, I think it was just about appreciation for him.
2: Yeah.
1: You know? I think Philly is a place that appreciates their athletes.
2: Mm-hmm.
1: Whenever he played here, even when he was on a different team, they always showed their appreciation for him.
2: Yeah.
1: And, it was his choice. And I wasn't, pushing him one way or the other. I think, obviously, Tyrese being here, Joel, some of the moves being made, how the organization is positioned, whenever he's making a decision, you got to look at everything from the top down.
2: Yeah.
1: And obviously, you know what comes with him when he comes to a city and to a place. And so I think it's an exciting time for them. Ultimately, I just had a job to do.
2: Yeah.
1: The same way I would do for any of my other clients. And so I'm looking forward to the season. It should be a good one.
0: You're right. Rich Paul's right. It should be a good one. I hope it's a good one. I found it fascinating to say to hear him say that he didn't push LeBron to make the decision. And I'm sure it was really up to LeBron, but I'm sure Rich had a lot of say in this. I'm sure he did. I know it's ultimately the King's decision as to where he wants to go next, but the fact he chose here, the fact that this team has been put together, the fact that you have two finals MVPs you added in offseason and got off Paul George's contract, added a lot of depth to this roster. I mean, there's just a new light for the 76ers. And it starts with Bob Myers. Bob Myers now having his toes into the Sixers organization, making decisions, bringing in Mike Gansey. I mean, it has overhauled the perception of this team, and it's just a different mindset than this squad has had in a long time. It's a different trajectory that this team has had. They're in a spot now where you have a pretty much all-star starting cast every night, almost every night. They're not going to play every single night. We know that. But everything's changed. I mean, and it starts with you getting just totally bounced by the Knicks. But before that, coming back down 3-1, how much did that series really allow you to be where you are now? Imagine if the Sixers didn't win that series and come back 3-1. I don't think Jaylen Brown's a Sixer. I don't think that's the case. I don't think LeBron decides to come here. The domino effect from that series win. The next series was rough. They win the title. LeBron might have went to New York if they didn't win the title. That could have been the case. So much changed because the Sixers came back from 3-1 and then got bounced by the Knicks. That whole playoff run, even though it was very disappointing in the end, may have changed the entire trajectory of this organization. Daryl Morey might not have gotten fired. Who knows? He might still be here. They might not hire Mike Gansey. I don't know what could have happened. Elton Brand, he's still involved, etc. Showing that series changed everything. And B coming back, I can't sit here and tell you enough how much things snowballed from that.
3: I agree with you. That series played a very pivotal aspect. Say they don't win that series against the Celtics, though. Morey still gets fired. In my mind,
0: what if they don't get swept by the Knicks? What if it's an actual series? Is Morey still here?
3: I think there's a possibility, yeah.
0: You know what I mean? There's so many different avenues this could have went, and it went the one avenue we needed. It's like the Marvel Universe. We're in this timeline. We're in this timeline. Somehow, some way, it turned into this timeline to get Jaylen Brown, LeBron James, Daryl Morey out of here, and Mike Gansey in here. It's crazy.
3: It doesn't feel real, but that's the name that I was about to bring up. Mike Gansey. I don't know if Mike Gansey's here if they don't beat the Celtics.
0: I know.
3: If Morey's still here, one, there's no Jaylen Brown, and there's no LeBron James either with Daryl Morey here. But bringing in Mike Gansey to then have that front office go get Jaylen Brown, I think Mike Gansey, is he here if they don't beat the Celtics? I don't know.
0: You and I today would be sitting here probably talking about how many games is Paul George going to play? Do we think at his age he's going to still have a pep in his step? How many games is Joel going to play? Can VJ take the next step and be a star? Are they going to be able to get out of the second round? That's what we would be talking about. We'd be talking about that. We'd just be like, oh, they could, but maybe if they add a couple of pieces, but they're kind of hamstrung with the Paul George contract. And oh, everything's changed. I have never felt so positive about the 76ers in my lifetime. I was on the golf course the day LeBron signed. That golf course was going bananas from hole to hole. It was a busy day on the golf course. I was supposed to be off. I was going to take a vacation. I came back into work both those days. Something flipped when all that took place in the postseason. The fact Daryl Morey's not here, that started the whole kind of snowball effect. Bob Myers being here, being in charge. How much of a role did Mike Gansey have in the Sixers bringing LeBron here? Remember, they played together. There's a relationship there. Tyrese Maxey, being the player he is, being the leader he is, being a clutch client. So many factors had to go into this. And the fact that they pulled the trigger and made that trade to send Paul George to Boston and bring in Jaylen Brown. What if the Miami Heat or the Milwaukee Bucks, accepted that trade? Like, imagine if Milwaukee took the Jaylen Brown for Giannis trade. Does that happen? No, LeBron's not here. It's a totally different conversation. Like, all of it just came together in culmination to where it is now. It's amazing. I've never seen anything like it. Like, every snowball effect had something behind it, and that's where you ended up. It's amazing to me.
3: It is amazing, and that's why I bring into the Mike Gansey. Does he have a factor in bringing LeBron as in their relationship? I think in some degree. I don't think it was necessarily the relationship, but I thought it was his move to go get Jaylen Brown. Like, Rich Paul said it. Not that LeBron has said it, 'cause he hasn't spoken publicly really about it, but minus his tweets, I would say, but that's about it. He said publicly, but Mike Gansey's the guy that got Jaylen Brown in. He's the guy that got rid of Paul George. If Gansey's not here, and we might be seeing that they would try to trade Embiid at this point. They're not going to now. If he didn't come back and play well in that Celtics series, again, is he here right now? Yeah. I don't know.
0: Yeah. It's a lot of different things that could have went in a multitude of angles. But it went our way for once, and hopefully it continues to go the Sixers' way heading into the season. 610-632-0975, Davis Honda text line. I do want to check that real quick. I know we had another text. Was it Phil's text there, Sean?
3: Phil's text.
0: What do we got on the Phillies?
3: All right, no name from this person, but Phil's are gelling well together. Need Boland to be the guy in the setup innings down the stretch. And hot take, I'd rather see L.A. than Chicago or Milwaukee in the first round.
0: Rather see the Dodgers. Yeah, I mean, listen, they've struggled over the summer. That's been a real thing. Listen, the Phillies, if you look at them, they could be anybody. They really could be anybody. This lineup, look at how they're playing right now. They're going for 8 straight tonight. There are times this team looks like a World Series contender. And then there are times this team looks like one of the worst teams in baseball. It's amazing to me. They are consistently inconsistent time and time out. I think Bolin, yeah, he's probably the guy overall this year. 2.89 ERA, 46 and two-thirds innings pitch, has a whip just over 1. He's most likely the guy. Last 30 games, ERA at 2.05. Bolin, I know he had a bad outing the other night, but I think he is definitely the go-to setup man, big pocket in the postseason. Like, even if like your starter had a lot of pitches, let's say like Sanchi had a lot of pitches, he can only go five and two-thirds. Bolin's got to be the guy to come out of the pen. I frankly would have liked to have another starter coming out of the pen for those type of pockets. If you went out and got a Casey Mize or a Robbie Ray, I don't know what Nasty Nestor is going to give you. Doesn't sound like he's going to be an integral part of the postseason roster. But we talked about it a little bit earlier. Aaron Nola, probably your fourth starter. I don't know if I love him coming out of the pen. Painter would have been the guy I want coming out of the pen. But I don't know if I trust him. The command is still just, especially the fastball command, is just rough. The Twins game last week.
3: And they tried to use an opener with him, too.
0: I know. They've tried the opener. They've tried everything. And this is not to say he's been better, okay? He's been better since he came back from AAA. But this is kind of the problem that we go back to with Dave Dombrowski, right? He hasn't filled in on the margins. The marginal moves are what put you over the top in the postseason. The Adolis Garcia move did not work out. Didn't think it would work out. Didn't think he'd get hurt, but I didn't think that was going to be a move that was going to really pan out, and it didn't. The Max Keplers of the world, the Whit Merrifields of the world, those moves have not worked out. And this is a year where I feel like we're going to miss Ranger. This is a year where in the postseason, you wish you had a Ranger Suarez. Now, they probably wouldn't have afforded him anyway in the offseason. Scott Boras as his agent, he was going to get paid no matter what. But this might be a year you might miss out and miss a guy like a Ranger Suarez. Because look how the Dodgers have won in the past 2 years, winning back-to-back titles. They've brought starters out of the pen, even closed for them. Guys like Blake Snell, et cetera. Like, bringing those guys out of the pen and just having unlimited pitching never hurts you, especially in the postseason. Is Painter that guy? Can you trust Bolin? Are you going to have to go to Duran for like maybe a 6-out save, a 5-out save here and there? Like, that's going to be something to think about if you're Don Mattingly. It's going to be fascinating. But listen, the Phils are scorching right now, so enjoy it. Enjoy it while it's here because they are on fire. They're going for 8 in a row tonight. Painter on the bump. Thanks to Sean Rodden for producing the program today. He might be down at the ballpark, so say hello to him if you're down there. Let's see if you get another W. Eagles back in action. Preseason week 2 for them. Second game. Round out a newsworthy week with the Pats and the Union on 97.5 The Fanatic tonight. So check that out. Coverage starts at 8:30. Thanks to everyone tuning in to the Nick Earnshaw Show today. I'll be with Gunner producing him coming up at 1 o'clock. 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
3: Phils make it 7 in a row. I'm Sean Rodman, and Alec Boehm walked it off in the 10th inning last night with a 2-run triple. In this stretch of games, it has been the offense that has carried the Phillies for the most part. Don Mattingly spoke post-game on the offense lately.
4: Just keep having at-bats, right, and keep going. Games get hard to win, but I like the fact that we're passing the baton, kind of keep having good at-bats, but keep putting pressure on them as much as we can.
3: We'll see if the Phillies can keep passing the baton tonight against the Cardinals. Andrew Painter is scheduled to start for the Phils, and the Cardinals starter is to be determined. First pitch is at 6:05 tonight. Eagles have their second preseason game tonight in Foxborough against the Patriots. After joint practice this week, the Patriots, the starters for the Eagles are not expected to play. We'll see if

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2: What's up, guys? Andrew. Before the season even kicks off, everyone is making predictions. Who's going to win the division? Who makes the playoffs? Who's winning the MVP? Who's lifting the trophy at season's end? Well, on Kalshi, America's number one prediction market platform, you can trade those predictions in a live market. So here in Philly, we're going to focus on the birds. Will the birds qualify for the playoffs this season? Right now, they're trading at a 64% probability, which means $100 would pay out $157. 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
12: 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Got

0: and Mr. Orange Shirt himself, Nick Earnshaw, behind the glass today, doing another 3 hours for the people out there. And what a week it is to pull a 6 hours of radio, Nick, because it's been an awesome week here in Philadelphia. Of course, we had the first real look at the Birds, the first real report with their joint practices with the New England Patriots. And of course, that meant the return, or not necessarily the return because it's in Foxborough, but A.J. Brown versus the Birds. First play of practice, Quinyon Mitchell straps him up, takes the ball away. Of course, A.J. Brown might have been the best player during these joint practices. But it was a fun week up there in Foxborough, and it sounds like on day two, the Birds got the better of the Patriots after falling to them on the first day. They got preseason game number two going down tonight. We're going to discuss them all show long. What do you need to see tonight? What will we see tonight? We're going to get the backup quarterback battle going on. Is Cole Payton going to come out and steal that job right from Tanner McKee, right from Andy Dalton? We'll talk about the Birds, of course. And I can't go without talking about the Union. Five unbeaten in a row. We got the brothers out there trying to fight Lionel Messi, the GOAT of all time. They didn't give a damn. They're going head-to-head literally with them, and they're on an absolute heater. After not winning, like, what, for the first month of the year, it felt like the Union. Now they're pushing for the postseason, and of course, you can hear all their games on the Fanatic. And then the Sixers this week, man. Oh, dude, do not even get me started. LeBron, Jaylen Brown, Tyrese Maxey. I remember the days where we'd see an Instagram video of Ben Simmons and we talk ourselves into that. It's going to be a season where they finally go back to these Eastern Conference Finals. They finally go back to the finals. And that was with Ben Simmons. Imagine my feeling when I see LeBron James, Jaylen Brown, Tyrese Maxey. Wait till the big fella's out there.
1: Get excited.
0: Correct. Get excited. And you can hear all those games right here on the Fanatic as well. We're going to talk about them. And I got to discuss Brian Windhorst. I don't know what happened between him and LeBron. LeBron called him a clown on Get Up that one day, or the Pat McAfee show. I forget which one. And now Brian Windhorst is taking his shots. Oh, they're going to win 40-something games. I don't know if you're counting your nuggets at the Wendy's drive-thru, Windhorst, but we're getting way more than 48, my guy. We'll discuss that as well. But there's only one place I can start today, and that's with our Philadelphia Phillies, winners of 7 in a row. Ring the freaking bell. They are last in National League home runs this month. Well, tied for last. But guess what? They got the most runs. They got the most hits. They got the most walks. It's almost something we've been preaching for so long. Stop living and dying by the long ball. Start seeing pitches. And I don't know if you can credit Luis Arraez, because that's the way he's always been. National League batting title winner 3 of the past 4 years. He came here and he injected the Phillies with excitement and a new outlook on how to approach pitches. Alec Boehm hit on it last night. Well, of course, you gotta give Boehm a round of applause. Came through with that big at-bat last night.
1: Wow!
0: In extras. Hit you with the wow. Drove it out. Thank God the Cardinal center fielder was kind of, I don't know what he was looking at, but it dropped down, drove into Phil's win. But Alec Boehm hit on it last night in his post-game press conference with Tom McCarthy, who we just heard right there, saying, wow, he said it's great not swinging at the first pitch and grounding into a double play, grounding and rolling it over. He's seeing pitches. The whole team is seeing pitches now, and it feels like they have their mojo back. And that was coming after that long stint after the All-Star game where they just looked dead in the water. They went from 2 games down in the National League East to, what, 10 games down? And then in the past, what, week or so, they got 5-6 games back on the Braves now. And you're sitting here today, you can count the games back on a single hand. And the Braves, they're falling. They lost a tough one yesterday, Chris Sale versus Jacob Mizorowski. They lose 2-1 in that. Phils had the table set for them last night, and they delivered. And they're sitting here now less than a handful of games back in the National League East. And that's where I want to start the show today. We got a big series coming up with the Atlanta Braves in less than 2 weeks. 2 weeks from yesterday, Friday, the Braves are coming to CBP for a 4-game series. And I know all week the conversation is, can the Phillies win the National League East? Well, I want to take it a step up today. Will the Phillies win the National League East? I want to hear from the people out there. 610-632-0975. You can call in. You can text in on the Davis Honda text line. I'm going to get Nick Earnshaw's thoughts on this, and I'm going to break it down. We also had one of the best baseball minds in the entire universe, for a matter of fact. His son works down the hall at XTU, dear friend of the station as well. Because of that, Tim Kirchen, he joined the station yesterday, and he shared his thoughts on if the Phils can catch the Braves. But I want to know, will they? I'll share my thoughts on the other side. We'll hear your thoughts on the other side. We'll hear Nick Earnshaw's thoughts on the other side as well. This is Point Blank with Brendan Gunn on the Fanatic. We'll be right back after this.
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0: Welcome back into Point Blank with Brendan Gunn. Got my guy Nick Earnshaw behind the glass today. And what a way to wake up today. Not five, not six, four games back of the Atlanta Braves, and it sets up perfect. 2 weeks from yesterday, we get a four-game series. Braves are coming to CBP. At that point, can the Phils overtake the Braves in that series, in the division at that point? I think it's setting up well. And I want to ask the question in a moment, but I got to welcome in my guy to the show today, Mr. Orange Shirt himself.
18: It was red.
0: I don't know, dude. That looked orange, man. It looked orange. Yeah, I ignite the orange. I'm a Flyers fan, too.
18: You know, if you want to think it was orange, all the people out there want to think it's orange, fine. You know, it's a faded red. I know it was red. We even found it by the end of the show online. It was red.
0: We'll see about that. Now, Nick, it's been a long day for me. I needed to go get a coffee, right? So I walk down the halls. Everybody knows MMR has the better vending machine.
18: Sure.
0: So I get this nice Starbucks double shot energy thing. 210 calories is going to kill me.
18: There you go.
0: Diet.
18: I want my second energy drink today, so it's all good.
0: So I paid with it for my card, right? I get the notifications how much things are on my phone. How much do you think this can of coffee cost?
18: $4?
0: $4.85.
18: Yeah, sounds
0: about right. $4.85 for a vending machine?
18: Yeah.
0: Whew. For a vending machine.
18: Yeah.
0: No wonder. I know how they pay Preston and Steve now. The vending machine. $4.85.
18: High society down there in MMR.
0: Seriously, we have nothing down here. But know who has nothing? The Atlanta Braves on us. And I want to ask the question right now. All week, it's been a discussion. We see the lead dwindling for the Braves. Everyone's like, well, can the Phillies win the NL East? Can they win the division? No more playing the fence. I'm drawing the line in the sand today, Nick. Will the Fighting Phils win the National League East? And I'm sitting here today. Maybe I'm on my high horse because this team has not lost in seven games. Back-to-back series sweeps. Get off to another big win last night. A dramatic win last night. I'm jumping on the side. Yes, they're going to win the National League East. What they figured out this past, I don't know, 2 weeks or so, is something that I haven't seen from this Phillies team. It feels like since, what, that first half of 2024, dude? And then they fell apart. The Mets came back, yada, yada, yada. It feels like they found something. And I don't know if it's because Luis Arraez, they watched how he approaches pitches and all that, or they just figured it out on their own. But this team, this month, last in the National League in home runs, Nick. First hits, first walks, first runs. Like, this is the strategy to win. And Alec Boehm coming in there, and we're going to have a discussion later on about Boehm. Ryan Howard used to be called the big piece. I think Alec Boehm might be the key piece. But we'll hit on that in a bit. Nick Earnshaw, line in the sand. I know you've been getting close with the Unfiltered crew, Mr. Fence himself, Bill Colarulo. You going to play the fence? Or are you going to break my heart today? Or are you going to come to the good side?
18: You know, I talked about it earlier today. It's my show we were talking about. Do you trust this team down the stretch? Right?
0: Yeah.
18: I do not. I'm sorry.
0: And you wouldn't be wrong.
18: I'm sorry. Listen, it's great right now. They might win eight in a row. Awesome. It's too early. It's August 22nd. I'm just saying, I've seen this team collapse before. This is the problem with the Phillies. One day they look like the greatest team of all time. The next day they look like the worst team of all time. They are consistently inconsistent.
0: I don't know.
18: I think they're going to be a wild card team.
0: I don't know.
18: I think they're going to be a wild card team.
0: I don't even know if that's the worst case either.
18: I hope I'm wrong. Because like they're right there. They have made themselves and put themselves in a position to win the division. I just don't know if they have it with the bullpen and the inconsistencies of the lineup.
0: Now, I know Connor Thomas has been big on middays. Brayson Dunn, the new show, you got to check it out. He's been big on they have to beat the good teams, right? We haven't necessarily saw that. We got a series coming up with Atlanta. We got a series coming up with the Milwaukee Brewers. So they're going to have a shot to beat the good teams. The bullpen still scares me. We'll have a conversation about the bullpen, too, later on. Kirkering, I don't know. McFarland. Feels like every time he's out there, he lets up a run. What good is it? You throw 102 miles an hour, you don't blow up by anybody.
18: Alvarado's all over the place.
0: Get that guy GLP-1, allegedly. But we had one of the baseball greats on the station yesterday, as a matter of fact, Tim Kirchen. He gave his opinion about whether the Phillies can come back in this division. Take a listen.
19: They're certainly capable. I think the Braves are going to start going again. They've only scored 17 runs in their last seven games. That cannot continue. That team is too good offensively to struggle like this. I think they're going to play better down the stretch, but I think they're going to win the division. But the Phillies are good. The Phillies could catch the Braves. It's conceivable. And they're going to make the playoffs. I know people have wondered about that. You know, they've won 6 in a row and 8 out of 10, and they're starting to look like teams that we thought they would be at their best this year. So I like very much where the Phillies are now. They can win the division. They're definitely making the playoffs for me, and they could be a dangerous team in October if, of course, they keep playing like this.
0: Now, Nick, you hear Tim Kirchen talk about how they're going to make the postseason. Last time me and you were working together, I think it was 2 weeks ago.
18: Yeah.
0: You had him on the outside looking in. Now, you just said you think they're going to be a wild card now. So you think they're going to be... Are you still leaning out, Nick? Are you still leaning out?
18: I didn't say they were going to be out. I think they're going to make the playoffs. They were on the outside looking in prior to going to the cornfields in Iowa. All right? I think they'll get to the playoffs. I think we'll be disappointed in the postseason once again. That's all.
0: Nick, you're going to make me throw my pencil across the room.
18: It's nice. It's fun. It's August 22nd.
0: I was having a great Saturday.
18: Yeah, I ruined it.
0: You know, I got some golf in this morning.
18: Look at you.
0: Stopped at a Wendy's. You know, I got the biggie bag because I got rid of the 4 for $4. But I was having a day.
18: Sorry to ruin your day.
0: And now Nick Earnshaw's coming in. Telling me the Phillies are going to maybe squeak in.
18: And I like to be a beacon of positivity. But I'm just, you can't, this team has done it over and over again. Why? I understand they're hot right now. We're all excited. But in about 2 weeks, we're going to be like, this team stinks.
0: No. They turned the corner. Now, we know what this team has done when they won the division the past 2 years. They kind of went out with their tails tucked between their legs, you know. Looking like a bunch of chickens pooping themselves at Ryan Kirkering looking at you. But when they were wild card teams, Nick, they went to the World Series and they went to the NLCS. Should have went to the World Series. But Tim Kirchen also talked about who's the best team in the National League East that could contend with the Dodgers. Take a listen.
19: The Brewers are the biggest competition for the Dodgers. Brewers are 30 games over 500. The Brewers have a 1-2-3 in Kyle Harrison and Logan Henderson, and of course, Jacob Mizrowski, that can match up with any three in baseball right now. And offensively, they are just so different than other teams out there. You know, they're fifth in the major leagues in runs scored and last in homers. And in this era where you have to hit the ball out of the ballpark in order to win, the Brewers have found another way to win. They are just so creative offensively. They run. They're third in the league in stolen bases. They run until people throw them out. They're fundamentally the best team, for me at least, in the major leagues. They do so many things correctly. They put the ball in play. I really like where the Brewers are right now, and I think they are the clear number one team that can knock off the Dodgers.
0: All right, well, sometimes things aren't labeled right. Screw the Brewers and screw the Dodgers. The Phillies are coming for them both. Now, coming up on the other side, we got a new morning show, Marks and Sal Chunas. And they discussed the Phils with their back up against the wall. We'll play about a minute or so of that discussion, and we'll put Marks and Sal Chunas under the gun. This is Point Blank with Brendan Gunn, Nick Earnshaw behind the glass today, 97.5 The Fanatic.
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18: The Phils, they've won 7 in a row. I'm Nick Earnshaw with your Fanatic Sports Update. The Phillies and Cardinals began a 3-game set down at CBP last night, and the Phils won in walk-off fashion thanks to Alec Bohm.
20: Fly ball, left center field, that's well struck. On the run is Vermeid, out toward the track. He missed it! It's bouncing around, one run is in. Here comes Sosa, heading home. The throw by Wynn is not in time!
18: That audio courtesy of Tom McCarthy, NBC Sports Philadelphia. The Phils are back in action once again tonight as they take on the Cardinals, and Andrew Painter will be on the bump for the Phillies. The Eagles, they wrap up a newsworthy week with the Patriots tonight at 7 p.m. as both teams play in their second preseason game. And the Union, they take on Austin FC tonight. Kickoff is set for 9 o'clock. 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
0: Welcome back into Point Blank with Brendan Gunn. Got my guy Nick Earnshaw producing today's show, pulling a marathon out today, hosting 10 to 1, producing 1 to 4. What do you got going on the rest of the day? You're not driving down the shore to produce some more?
18: No. Today I'll probably just chill out. We were trying to figure it out earlier how I'm going to digest all of this Eagles, Phillies, Union, all at the same time. So I'm just going to relax, probably DoorDash something, something like that.
0: Yeah, got preseason game number 2 for the Birds going down tonight. We'll talk about what we want to see tonight. Can Eli Stowers just show up, please?
18: Give us something.
0: Please, you look like a granddad. You can't even get away from like a backup safety. We'll get to the Birds in just a little bit. But the Phils are 4 games back of the Atlanta Braves after looking like they were going to be dead in the water the past couple of weeks after the All-Star break. Now they find themselves 4 games back in the division, and they have 7 to play against Atlanta in the final month of the season, including a 4-game series coming up in Citizens Bank Park in 2 weeks. And I remember once upon a time, it's kind of crazy, it's almost 20 years ago now, the Phils had a 4-game series with another team in the National League East. And I believe they came through and swept that one. And then they came through and took the division late in the season. 2007, they did that against the Mets. That team, a little different circumstances. They hadn't been to the postseason since, 1993. 14-year stretch at that point. This year, we're getting a little antsy with this Phillies team. A lot of people are wake me up when. A lot of people are, do not resuscitate. I do not want anything to do with this team anymore. They killed me and I'm done. I feel bad for those people. But earlier this week on the new morning show, Marks and Souchunas, they had Tom McCarthy on, the great Tom McCarthy, NBC Sports Philadelphia, does some NFL stuff, Westwood One and all that. And they had a conversation, and Johnny Marks mumbled something out of his mouth saying the Phillies might be better with their backs against the wall. Let's play a minute of that conversation and let's put the conversation under the gun and see if I agree, see if Nick agrees. Take a listen.
4: The year they lost to the Mets in the playoffs, they played their best baseball in the first half of the season and they peaked. And you could tell going down the stretch, it's like, nah, they already played their best baseball. That, if you're looking at the biggest reason why this team could make a move over the next month, I really think they've underachieved. And in underachieving, they're still 11 games over 500.
5: Definitely have underachieved. I don't think there's any question about that. And I agree with that, if they can start playing their best baseball in, now and through September, then it could carry over. I think back to the year they went to the World Series, when they lost to the Astros. I mean, they were basically up against it. They were up against it for most of the month of September and were able to figure it out. And it kind of carried them over. They were up against it in the wild card against the Cardinals until the last part of that game. And they were able to come back and win that game. And that sort of led to the success against the Braves. And then eventually, led to them getting to the postseason. So, to the success against the Padres. I do believe that that's part of this. There's going to be a team that's going to get hot and it's going to start. And maybe it's the Padres. I don't know. But the good thing is we've won all 6 games against the Padres, but there is going to be a team that gets hot. Maybe it's the Phillies that gets hot and they start becoming the Phillies that we anticipated at the beginning of this year.
0: And they hit on it way back in 2022. It feels like a lifetime ago with all the heartbreak this Phillies team has put us through. But they were underachievers a little bit, a lot bit. Barely squeaked into the postseason. Barely won the wild card game 1. And if they lost that one in St. Louis, they would have been cooked. They would have been done. Gene Segura skirts one by the second baseman. The rest is history. All the way until game 5 of the World Series. You get no hit, you lose in 6, yada, yada, yada. But I think they hit on something genius right there. This Phillies team has kind of struggled when people have all these expectations for him, and when people are out on them, when people are saying, ah, it's not going to happen, they somehow, some way come through. It happened in 2022. It happened in 2023. And then things, you know, aligned perfectly for him. And then everybody expected something out of him. Oh, you get the Diamondbacks and then the Rangers are going to win it all. And then it fell apart. This team, when they have their back against the wall, it seems like they don't give an F, if you will. And they go out there and they do their job. It's when they're sitting there, they're thinking about it. They think they have to win. They think they have all these expectations. They feel the pressure. That's when they crumble. But when nobody believes in this team, it feels like they're playing their best baseball. And I feel like they can ride it. Maybe I got to stop the main point of the show today. Maybe I got to say they're not going to win the division. Maybe I just got to go that way, Nick.
18: Do you see what I'm doing? This is why I doubt them. Because when you doubt them, they do the opposite. It's just, it's typical Philly sports. You know, when you doubt them, they do the opposite. When you think they're going to be great, they stink. It's just, I don't know what it is, but that's how it is in this city. No, I they have a chance, Gunner. Like, they are a championship-level team that just falls apart sometimes and are just so inconsistent. They could do it. I'm not saying they can. I really think they can, but there are times where they go all the way up, they're on the high of highs, and then they come all the way back down, and it's like, what do I believe with this team?
0: No, exactly. And I think there's a happy medium, right? Like, we're discussing about how
18: there is there?
0: There has to be. There has to be.
18: I don't know if there is.
0: Like, if they find it, I think they're going to be right there. Like, Nick, picture this. They're last in home runs this month in the National League. They're still winning all these games. What if Schwarber gets going and Harper gets going, but the rest of those guys, they continue what they're doing right now? To me, that is lethal. To me, that's exactly what they did in 2022.
18: Well, you brought it up earlier about Baum talking about it last night, and like that meeting about the approach at the plate and the way they're seeing more pitches and not striking out as much and getting on base, seeing more pitches and driving in runs, playing small ball. Who would have thought we'd see this in 2026? That's where it's like, okay, maybe this team has turned a corner and they've flipped a switch.
0: Yeah, just put the ball in play. Don't go up there. Don't roll over the first pitch lazy after the first two guys in front of you walked. Like, we saw that so many times from an Alec Boehm. And it feels like they're just having fun again. And I know Andrew Salchunas has been hitting on it ever since the cornfield game, the Field of Dreams game. But maybe there's something to it where they just sat there. They looked themselves in the mirror. They saw Shoeless Joe Jackson in the bathroom. Hey, kiddo, it's a game.
1: Hey, is this heaven?
0: Correct. And you're sitting there and you're like, maybe it's just not that deep. We're playing a stupid game for generational wealth. I don't have to go in the dugout and slam my helmet. Alec Boehm, looking at you. But Trey Turner, you don't have to have a mishap every other night because it ain't that deep. Stop thinking about it. Stop overthinking it. And it feels like they have done that. And to me, Nick, like, you get in the postseason with this starting rotation, the lineup hitting like this. Pardon me. I'm trying to remember, what was the Dodgers' weakness last season entering the postseason? Now, the postseason, they found something with Sasaki, who was a starter entering the bullpen, but their bullpen sucked going into the postseason.
18: It did, but then they had all these starters that could come out of the bullpen, and we don't. It's the Philadelphia Phillies don't.
0: Yeah, but Sasaki, dude, he was terrible. He cried. He cried. He had a mental breakdown. He had a little mentee B. He had to go sit down in the corner.
18: I know.
0: And then he became unhittable.
18: Blake Snell, another guy they could just roll out of the pen. Can Painter be that guy?
0: Can he?
18: Can Nola be that guy? Can Nasty Nestor be that guy? Will he be?
0: Nasty
18: I don't know.
0: Nestor. I like it. It sounds like a Spyro the Dragon boss. Nasty Nestor. Like something out of Fortnite. Like, where are we dropping, boys? Nasty Nestor's.
18: I don't know what they're going to get out of him. Like, what are you going to get out of him?
0: Nah, I expect nothing out of him. Like, it's not going to be like a Robertson situation, like, where he came in and he was pretty solid. Like, you're not getting that. But can Andrew Painter find some magic for two innings in the postseason? Closer we get, do you toss him out of the bullpen, or do you go opener? Does Aaron Nola become the opener? He was pretty solid last year in that role. Do they go that option?
18: I think Nola's pitched himself into the rotation as the fourth guy. Depends where they end up. Like, if it's a wild card or a division, depends where they end up, but Nola's kind of pitched himself back into the rotation, in my opinion.
0: No, he's been I don't want to say a heater, but he's
18: can't bring him out of the pen, though. He cannot come out of the pen.
0: No, so you'd probably have to go the starter, I should say, route with him in the postseason. But I was going to say months away, but we're not necessarily months away anymore. Football season is here. And speaking of football season, the main conversation all week was the A.J. Brown, Jalen Hurts. Did they talk? How's he going to look this year? But the main takeaway I had from the joint practices is my major concern for the season. I'll tell you what that is on the other side. Tim McManus of ESPN, he had a couple of sound bites this week that I'll replay for you on my concern as well. This is Point Blank with Brendan Gunn, Nick Earnshaw behind the glass, 97.5 The Fanatic.
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0: Welcome back into Point Blank with Brendan Gunn, Nick Earnshaw behind the glass today. And we're talking a lot of Phils this morning because how could you not? Winners of 7 in a row. And my main conversation, my main question for the people out there, there's been a conversation, little whispers all week. Can the Phillies win the National League East? Oh my God, I'm choking on myself. Can they this? Can they that? I want to ask the people right now, I'm drawing the line in the sand. Will the Philadelphia Phillies win the National League East? Join the conversation, 610-632-0975. You can call in, you can text in. I want to hear from you guys on this. But we got preseason game number two tonight, inching closer and closer and closer to the regular season. About 2.5 weeks, I guess, 3 weeks from tomorrow, the Birds are coming, and I could not be more excited. But the one thing that is driving me insane, and it's my major fear, is the offensive line. I know Jalen Hurts is the hot topic, and everyone says you go as your quarterback goes. Well, you can't necessarily go anywhere if the offensive line is not up to snuff. And last year, they were terrible. They were injured. They could never get it going. Saquon could never get it going. The passing game could never get it going. Landon Dickerson, his back was terrible. Cam Jurgens was all beat up. Tyler Steen, his first year as a starter, was up and down. Jordan Mailata had his worst season as a pro by far. And of course, Lane Johnson was injured to finish the season. And so far out of camp, you're getting a mixed bag when it comes to the offensive line. But if they can't get it going, you can't get Sean Mannion's style of offense going. It's built off the run game. It's built off play action. And you heard mixed reports this week at joint practice with the New England Patriots. In some facets of the offensive line, they're looking good. In other facets, not so fast. But let's start with the good. I'm always a good first kind of guy. What are you? You like the bad first or you like the good first?
18: Let's go with the good.
0: So Tim McManus of ESPN joined Unfiltered. Little Bill and Ricky Bell. Little Bill couldn't even get up on a ladder to go clean his gutters.
18: I know. You believe that?
0: I mean, he probably needed like the Stairway to Heaven ladder in order to reach his house. Little Bill. But ESPN's Tim McManus joined those guys earlier this week, and he talked about the good with the offensive line.
3: The positive that you can take away, Ricky, was the ground game. I thought Saquon looked good. He had some big holes that were opened up for him. And, you know, that's really encouraging. It seemed like the Eagles were throwing in some different wrinkles that we haven't really seen in the run game to this point. I don't know if that caught New England. You know, they don't know really what the system is coming anyway, but they didn't seem prepared for it. And the offensive line was kind of ripping there.
0: Yeah, you hear it there. You get some new wrinkles, and the offensive line in the run game is looking great. And that's the number one most important thing with this offense. You got to run the ball. So you love to hear that. And it sounds like they have new wrinkles and Saquon's going to find his stride again. But I don't have that much doubts when it comes to the run game. Like if they're healthy, they're absolute maulers. Like Jordan Mailata, beast. Lane Johnson, beast. Landon Dickerson, beast. Cam Jurgens, when he's good, he's a beast. When he's not, he's up and down. And Tyler Steen, it feels like he's coming into his own. Now, the issue is the other part of the offense. They're going to be passing under center a lot this year. They're going to be passing with play action. You know what that means? It means Jalen Hurts is turning his back to the defense. And that's new to him. So it's going to be an adjustment no matter what. Like, he's going to have to turn his back, reread when he faces the defense again. And you got to hope to God there's not pressure in his face. Because Tim McManus also talked about the bad with the offensive line.
3: And then there was a lot of pressure when you're talking about the passing game through the interior, and the Patriots were sending a decent amount of heat. That wasn't always really good where Jalen Hurts was getting pressured. And so the interior of the offensive line has been a bit of a concern point for me throughout the course of the summer. And I would say that this training camp practice didn't really ease those concerns for me.
0: No, that feels like it's putting it lightly, too. Like, maybe I'm reading too much into it. It felt like his tone was like, yeah, they actually made my concerns a little bit worse. Now, I don't know. Maybe I'm being a Debbie Downer. But this offensive line, it goes with the team, man. Like, if they are not cutting it, you're screwed. You're screwed. And I don't care. You can blame Jalen Hurts. You can blame this, that, or the third. All the wide receiver core. And we'll get to them a little bit later on in the show as well. But if this line cannot do it, this team is going to underachieve. You can have the best quarterback in the world. You can have the best running back. Hell, we saw it last year. Saquon was coming off a 2,000-yard season. When he got holes to go through, he could still hit it. Didn't look like he lost a step. He just didn't have holes. Nick Earnshaw, am I right in thinking this is probably the biggest concern with the Birds?
18: A million, gabillion percent. Because the offensive line is my number one make or break aspect of this team.
0: Yeah.
18: If they are not healthy or not up to par, they will go nowhere. This offense is going to look like a mess. We're going to be complaining. I'll give them a couple weeks. I usually give the first 4 weeks before it's like, all right, then we can really dive into what this team actually is. But the offensive line has to be healthy. If this offensive line's not healthy with a new scheme and a new play caller, oh man, we're going to be in trouble.
0: I know.
18: The Eagles are going to be in trouble. So Jordan Mailata has to step up. He needs a bounce back.
0: Yep.
18: But the interior, Dickerson, Juergens, Steen, you need those stem cells to really kick in during the year.
0: Please, Columbia, all right? Please.
18: That's what has to happen. Yeah, it goes to the offensive line. Yeah, everyone wants to talk about Jalen. It's the O-line. It's not even close.
0: The ghost of Pablo Escobar. Please. Make your country stem cells heal our interior offensive line.
18: Not Pablo Pledgecabar?
0: Definitely not Pablo Pledgecabar. My guy, dude. Like, what the hell's wrong with what's going on up there, dude? It's the least.
18: Hey, you're a Notre Dame guy, Villanova guy. I'm surprised you're not a Penn State guy.
0: Come on, there's a lot of things I could say about that university that'll probably, you know, piss a lot of people off out there. But it's they're all true. And somebody knew. Moving on. Joe Padu. Tim McManus, after the two joint practices, he also had a stay there, relax, review his thoughts, and he gave his overall thoughts on the offensive line at the joint practice.
4: Yeah, the offensive line in much better shape than this time a year ago. Cam Juergens looks really good. Landon Dickerson, to me, does not look quite as good. I am a little worried about him holding up over the course of 17 games plus. I just am. The rest of the guys, I think, are looking good and looking healthy. And there's been conversation unprompted from people inside the organization that are like, hey, Tyler Steen looks really good. And I also see some depth developing behind the main five. People inside the building are starting to rave a little bit about Willie Lampkin. Willie Lampkin is not just like the media darling. He's also becoming a bit of a darling like internally. So I expect him to make the team. Obviously, they don't want him on the field because that would mean somebody's getting hurt. But I think that there's a trust growing. And maybe they even get creative and find ways to get Lampkin on the field. He's a guy that can move, can get out in space, uses leverage to pop some people and open some holes. And Markel Bell has been a really nice story. He's been their best rookie period. Hasn't even really been close. He's been the primary backup for Lane Johnson. We know that Johnson's been dealing with some injuries. If he has to step in, I think what he's showing right now is that, you know, this is a guy that's pretty capable of playing football. So, and Drew Kendall's also been pretty good. So they have some depth growing at that offensive line.
0: Yeah, you like what you hear about Markel Bell, the best rookie at camp by far, as Tim McManus put it. And that's great. But you're behind the eight ball if Markel Bell's on the field at all. I mean, Jordan Mailata is out or Lane Johnson's out. Or maybe Fred Johnson, if that's the case. If it has anything to do with Moro Ojomo, Fred Johnson might be out. They come to fisticuffs again. You hear about Willie Lampkin. I'm excited to watch him tonight. We'll hit on that later on in the show. But the thing that stuck out the most, Tim McManus is concerned and has doubts that Landon Dickerson can go 17 games. And if you remember, I don't remember anything like this ever happening. Landon Dickerson negotiated a year off his contract. Not a contract extension, a contract reduction. I had never seen that. And we know how bad he was beat up after the end of last season. Went to Columbia, stem cell research. And he even pondered retirement, reportedly, during the offseason. And now, a month into training camp, it sounds like he's, I don't want to say beat up, but a beat reporter that's there every day has concerns if he's going to make it the whole season already. That scares the hell out of me. If Landon Dickerson can't go, and that's great. Tim said Tyler Steen looks like the best he ever has. And Willie Lampkin looks good. Going from a behemoth in Landon Dickerson at the guard position to Willie Lampkin, who's a bowling ball with knives, apparently Jordan Davis says that, but he's tiny, dude. Playing guard, like, I love what I hear out of Willie Lampkin. I like the possibility of him potentially being a center guy if Cam Juergens decides he has to step away or gets hurt. at guard? I don't know, dude. And Drew Kendall, like, that's great. Like, but we've never seen him in games that matter. If Landon Dickerson goes down, dude, the shit might go down, Nick.
18: Yeah, this is why the offensive line is my number one concern. And you think back, was taking Mekhi Lemon the right call? Should you have went O-line? Because of the concerns of all of the health of a Juergens, of a Dickerson, of a Johnson. I don't know. Like, I hope Mekhi Lemon is a great Eagle, and he gets a lot of receptions this year, touchdowns, etc., a lot of yak. But
0: at least let me get a route.
18: I mean, yeah. But that's what I'm saying. It's like, could they have went O-line and beefed it up because you don't know what you're going to have on the offensive line? I don't know.
0: It's scaring me. It's scaring me. I want to hear from the people out there. What's your biggest concern when it comes to the Eagles right now? 610-632-0975. Call in, text in. Don't get me wrong either. I still think they're going to be a great team. But if that offensive line's not it, they're going to be middle of the pack, and that's the way it is. Coming up on the other side, we're going to reset the conversation. Will the Phillies win the National League East? 4 games back, waking up today, 2 weeks ahead of a 4-game series against the Braves, followed by another 3 later on in the month of September. I think they can get it. I want to hear from the people on that one as well. And I will tell you who I think is the key piece to this win streak right now. We'll be right back. Point blank, Brendan Gunn, Nick Earnshaw behind the glass, 97.5 The Fanatic.
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18: Eagles, Pats, preseason game 2. I'm Nick Earnshaw with your Fanatic Sports Update. The Birds, they wrap up a very newsworthy week of joint practices with the Patriots tonight as they set up for game 2 of their preseason schedule. That game's kickoff is at 7 o'clock. The Phils and Cardinals, they got the second game of their 3-game set down at Citizens Bank Park tonight. Andrew Painter is set to go for the fight-ins, and the Phils, they're looking for 8 in a row. And Alec Boehm has talked about it on the NBC Sports Philadelphia broadcast last night about the different approach at the plate.
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18: 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We'll see tonight. 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
3: Welcome back into Point Blank with Brendan Gunn, approaching the 2 o'clock hour here on the show. Just touched on the Birds, and we'll get back to them in just a little bit. But the main question for the people out there, 610-632-0975, will the Phillies win the National League East? There's been a little bit of whispers about, can they do it? Can they do this? Can they come back? To hell with the can. Get off the fence. Yes or no? I think they can. I think they will. I think what they figured out the past, 2 weeks or so, is something that can be sustainable. They're going out there. They have the least home runs in the National League in the entire month of August. And for the longest time, this team lived and died by the long ball. And fair enough. A lot of teams have done that to all the way to a World Series title. But in the meantime, while they're last in home runs in the National League, or not even National League East, the entire National League, they're first in hits. They're first in runs. They're first in walks. That, to me, does not feel like an accident. It feels very intentional, like they changed their approach at the plate. Shout out to Luis Arraez. And was it you, Nick, who said he was going to be the most important player a couple of weeks ago on Unfiltered?
4: I did.
3: I think you were right. I think you were right. Give yourself the dinger. Give yourself the little correct dinger if you got it there.
4: Can I give myself applause, too? I just want to,
3: pat yourself on the back. But I think they're going to win. Now, Nick Earnshaw, he's not so fast. Not so fast, he says. We'll see what happens. But Ant Sanfilippo of On Patterson, formerly of Crossing Broad, does a great job covering the Phils. He was on with Marks and Souchunas, I believe, and they're fighting for custody of Ant Sanfilippo. Marks and Souchunas and Brayson Dunn. He was on the midday show all the time, but I guess Marks took him to the morning.
4: A lot of custody battles going on right now.
3: And I think, I think the senior wins, like, unfortunately for Ray and Sean, feels like Marks can do whatever he wants, right? Like, he's coming in, he's putting it on the table, laying it all out there, plopping it right in front of their faces and saying, I'm taking the best guest. And that's the way it is. And Ant Sanfilippo, he shared his thoughts, and I think he agrees with me about, will the Phils win the division?
5: I think that they're pretty good, Ray. And I'll tell you why. It's not just because of the way that they've been playing. Look at the schedules that these two teams have coming up. This stretch of games was going to be the most important games of the season for the Phillies because they're playing teams that are very beatable. You know, they just lost 2-3 to the Cardinals, but they're a better team than the Cardinals. They should have won that series in St. Louis. It was more their fault that they didn't win it than the Cardinals were better. So you look at it, that's a series that's an advantage. They got Seattle coming up, who's 7 games under .500. They go to Los Angeles to play the Angels, who are the worst team in baseball. And then I forget who's right. Oh, Arizona, who, by the way, is in free fall now with the Ketel Marte thing happening with the Diamondbacks. So all of those series are happening before you even play the Braves. Meanwhile, the Braves got the White Sox today in a makeup game.

0: They got to play at Milwaukee. They got the Dodgers coming in. Like, they got some tough games coming up. Oh, by the way, in the series between the two series with the Phillies, they got to play the Tampa Bay Rays. So, like, the schedule is favoring the Phillies right now, and they just made up 5 games in 6 days. So to think that they can't make up 4.5 in the next 35 games is crazy. They absolutely can.
1: They absolutely can, and they actually got a little bit closer than that since Ant Sanfilippo was on the morning show yesterday. 4 games now, inching closer and closer. It's only a matter of time. And I talked about how I think this is sustainable. And the guy that has to keep this up in my mind, and the guy that you can point to directly outside of Luis Arraez for the approach at the plate, direct correlation with this Phillies win streak is Alec Boehm being on an absolute heater. Ryan Howard used to be called the big piece. Alec Boehm, in my mind, is the key piece for the 2026 Fightin' Phils. This guy, in the month of August, hitting damn near 340. 20-plus hits already. 15-plus RBIs. 3 homers. Hell, last week, what did he have? A 5-hit game? Followed that up with another multi-hit game? What did he do last night, Nick? A little walk-off action, 3 RBIs?
2: You want to hear that again?
1: I do. I do want to hear it. Let me get that walk-off.
3: Fly ball, left center field. That's well struck. On the run is Fermin, out toward the track. He missed it! It's bouncing around. One run is in. Here comes Sosa, heading home. The throw by Wynn is not in time! The Phils have won it. It's a walk-off for Alec Boehm. They win it 7-6 here in the bottom of the 10th inning. They've won 7 in a row.
1: Lucky number 7. Hopefully that goes to 8 tonight. And as the Phils go, it's Alec Boehm with them. The guy has been the key piece in my mind, and I think he can keep it going. He feels like he's in a better spirit, better state of mind. He's not slamming things anymore. He's not rolling over on the first pitch. He's going out there. He's seeing pitches. He's putting the ball in play. He is crushing it right now, and there's a conversation to be had about how important he's going to be for the rest of the season. But Nick, what are your thoughts on what Alec Boehm has done lately, and is he the key piece in your mind?
4: You want an interesting stat?
1: I do. I saw you getting your little notepad back there. You're grinning, waiting for me to shut up. I want to hear.
4: I couldn't wait. Do you know Alec Boehm and Kyle Schwarber are tied for the team lead in RBIs right now?
1: No way.
4: Yep.
1: That's wild, dude.
4: They're both at 74 RBIs.
1: Holy crap, really? Have we been too mean to Alec Boehm?
4: Probably. I mean, he's granted.
1: Rightfully so sometimes.
4: Yeah. He's been on a heater. He's got a 945 OPS in the month of August, 15 ribbies.
1: That's insane, dude. Like I said, dude, there's a direct correlation with what the Phils have done lately and Alec Boehm. But before we go to break, I want to check in on the Davis Honda text line. Any of our topics today? Phils back against the wall. Phils winning the NL East. Hell, even the Eagles. What do we got?
4: All right, so on the Davis Honda text line, John from Clinton and Jay chimes in, better with their backs against the wall, ? Seriously, in the postseason, every game your back is against the wall, and in the postseason, they stink and got worse every year the past few years.
1: I get what he's saying. Your back's against the wall every game in the postseason. They get worse every single year. I understand it. Like, you're not wrong. I guess the point I was trying to make is when this team has expectations for them, they pee themselves. And when people start to doubt them, people stop caring. They get apathetic with them, right? They just don't care. Exactly. Like, they don't care. That's when the Phils come through. And that's what I meant by back against the wall. Like, okay, you're going to doubt us? To hell with you. I'm going to go out there and supersede your expectations. We don't need your expectations, because when you don't have them, we perform. That's kind of my point with it. I get what you're saying. Your back's against the wall in the postseason. You're not wrong, but it's a little different than the point I was trying to make. Coming up on the other side, I got a question for Nick and the people out there as well, if you want to get in on it. If I promise you one of two things for October for the Phils, what are you taking? And I'm not even going to tell Nick. He's going to get the question dry on the other side. Point Blank with Brendan Gunn, Nick Earnshaw behind the glass, 97.5 The Fanatic.
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1: Point Blank with Brendan Gunn, 2 p.m., 2:10 as a matter of fact, here on this Saturday afternoon. Nick Earnshaw behind the glass producing today's show. And before the break, we were talking about Alec Bohm and the absolute heater he's been on. Another walk-off hit for him last night. Last weekend, he had a five-hit game. Then he followed that up with a 3-RBI game, home run game on Sunday. The guy has been tearing it up, hitting the seams off the ball. And the Phils have been going with him. Winners of 7 in a row now. But we all know their biggest downfall, their biggest concern. Earlier in the show, we talked about the biggest concern with the Birds, the offensive line, especially in pass protection. Well, we all know the biggest concern with the Fighting Phils, too. And I guess you can go superficial with it and talk about, well, the biggest concerns of the bats in October. I'm talking about here and now, what we've seen, the biggest concern, and that's the bullpen. The bullpen has not been it. You got Johan Duran and a bunch of guys. You know, Jonathan Bolin's been A nice piece. I heard Nick Earnshaw talking about him earlier. But Orion Kerkering, it feels like he gives up a run every night. Even McFarland, you call him up, throws 100, always gives up a run. Jose Alvarado's been lost all season long.
4: Good the other night, though.
1: Yeah, they have their time. Like, really, he allowed one home run with the Mets, and then he came over, allowed two with the Phils, like, right
15: we
1: away.
15: We have a good club.
1: It is what it is. But I told Nick I was going to give him a question, and I want to hear your thoughts on it out there as well. 610-632-0975. Call in, text in. If I promise you one thing in October, it's going to keep up the whole time. Alec Bohm, being that steady piece that he's been the past 2 weeks, that's what he is, right? You're going to get that out of him. He's going to deepen the lineup that way. Or you get a second shutdown guy out of the bullpen that steps up besides Duran. You get to pick one. What are you taking?
4: Oh, that's a great question, Gunner. I'm going to go, I think Bohm's found his stride. I'm going to go Bohm. Yeah. I've always been a Bohm guy. I always thought he was just in the wrong position in the order. If he was like batting sixth or seventh.
1: Yeah, less pressure.
4: Less pressure. He'd be an outstanding Philly. I think he's kind of found a different stroke here with the way he's gone about his approach at the plate. He seems more confident. He seems more happy. I don't know if the off the field stuff from the beginning of the year with the parents and all that jazz has maybe calmed down a little bit, but it seems like he's found his love for the game again. And no perfect time heading into September and October. I think you can get a more consistent Bohm because we've seen it before. The guy's had 90 plus RBIs how many times? So I'll go Bohm.
1: Yeah, I'm going right there with you, Nick. Like, if you give me one of those two options, the steady second arm out of the pen or Alec Bohm, I'm taking Bohm. Because if you get Bohm the way he's been, your bullpen can crap themselves, as we've seen a couple of times during the 7-game win streak. But Alec Bohm's been on a heater and has been the rest of the lineup because it's deeper. They're going out there. They're hitting the ball, putting it in play. They can win like that. They can win just like they have been in the postseason. I don't doubt that. And then you take into consideration that Bryce Harper's going to find his stride with the long ball at some point. Kyle Schwarber's going to get back to it at some point. And then a couple other home runs, timely home runs here or there. I'll take this lineup out slugging people, not verbatim slugging like home runs, like out hitting people at the dish. I think they can win like that. I think that's a formula to win. I think even with a second steady arm, Nick, you feel good, right? Because you expect six innings out of Lizardo, Wheeler, Sanchez, and then you factor in two more innings out of Duran and that in this hypothetical situation, the other arm. But there's another inning in there, correct? Like, even if you get two, I don't know. So to me, it's like even if you get that second arm and somebody finds their stride out of the pen, you kind of need two of them anyway. So I'll take them out hitting people over that all day.
4: It's also incumbent on Don Mattingly to have a feel for the pen.
1: And he hasn't had that much of a feel.
4: That's what I mean. It's incumbent on him to have a feel. And do we trust him to have a feel in the postseason? Like, you just need that guy in those certain pockets. Let's say, like, Sanchi, five innings, had 100 pitches, was struggling to, like, get guys out, or striking out. Guys were working him a little bit.
1: Yeah.
4: Who's going to be that guy in the sixth, seventh? You know, in those pockets when you need like another reliever to get guys out? Like, what if you have to bring in like a Kerkering in the sixth, right? And then like the seventh, eighth, what's going to happen?
1: Like, that's the thing. And I'm interested to see how Don Mattingly handles things in the postseason, because we know how Topper did it, Nick. Like, he would bring in his high leverage guys in the fourth inning, fifth inning. You know what I mean? Like, if it was a big spot against a key piece of the lineup, he was bringing his guy in. I want to see how Don Mattingly does it.
4: This is where you miss Ranger, man. This would have been a nice team and a nice year to have Ranger. And you can maybe push him to the pen. You have the three, and then Nolan and Painter. This is where you're missing Ranger Suarez.
1: Yeah, can Painter be that guy? Like, can he find magic? Can he be a Sasaki? Like, I don't know. They find themselves in such a weird, weird spot with the bullpen. Like, as you lay out, we'll see what happens. But Alec Bohm was both of our answers. And Tim Kelly of On Pattison, he highlighted earlier this week when he appeared on, what was it, Brayson Dunn? Or did the morning show or do they get him as well?
4: I think it was Brayson Dunn.
1: All right, we'll give Brayson Dunn the credit on this one. Tim Kelly of On Pattison talked about Alec Bohm and his streak.
15: This is probably it for Alec Bohm. Like, pretty unlikely he'll be back next season. But for him, like, he has had some good moments here with the Phillies. And it's good for him that he is kind of having a little bit of a renaissance these last few days, where it felt like at one point last week he was trending towards potentially, like, talking about losing at bats. And now he's become the hottest hitter in baseball since the Field of Dreams. So I think it's a good sign for him and a good sign for the team. And it kind of reminds you why, even when the Phillies made all these moves and shifted guys around at the deadline, they thought it was important to keep him in the lineup.
1: Wouldn't it be a nice little swan song in Philadelphia for Alec Bohm to, like, obviously it'd be great if he goes out on top with the Phils, but if he was like a cog in the machine of that happening, it's almost like one of those things, like, what if Embiid gets a title, right? We're going to remember his whole legacy a little bit different. If Alec Bohm ends up hitting the ball this well through a World Series run, like, all the negatives, all the F this place, like, I know that turned into a positive afterwards, but, like, all the slamming of the helmets, all the ping of the pants by Alec Bohm, acting like a big baby. Like, if he keeps this up and they go on to somehow win the World Series, as unlikely as it sounds at points, I think we're going to remember Alec Bohm fondly if that happens. Now, it's a stretch to get there, but I think we remember him a little bit more fondly, no?
4: Yeah, it's always the last thing that you remember, right? If he's on a heater through the month of September into October, they go on a little run here. They can go on a run. I don't want to be the person to be like, oh, they can't go on a run. I just don't know if I trust them to go on that run.
1: Yeah,
4: at the right time. Like, right now, are they peaking a little early? Like, imagine this run at the end of September, they were in the playoff mix and then they go on it. You know what I mean?
1: See, I'm thinking of it like this. Let's show the people what we're capable of. Let's hit that little plateau right before the postseason. You got to struggle a little bit, right? They're not going to ride this out for a month and a half, right? So they ride this out another 2 weeks. They overtake the Braves. Then, you know, it's like a NASCAR race. And I don't watch it. There's a lot of lefts. But I know it's a close one. And they're going back and forth, back and forth. They eventually win the NL East, but they struggle down the stretch and then they catch it again. I'm living in baseball heaven, as they say. Making things up.
16: Hey! Is this heaven?
1: Now, that would be heaven.
4: It absolutely
1: would. That would be heaven. Coming up on the other side, something that's not heaven. Maybe the Eagles wide receiver room. Brace and Dunn, they talked about it earlier this week. We'll put their discussion under the gun on the other side. Point blank with Brendan Gunn. Nick Earnshaw up next with an update. 97.5 The Fanatic.
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4: The Fightin's looking for 8 in a row. I'm Nick Earnshaw with your Fanatic Sports Update. The Phillies and Cardinals have game 2 of their 3-game set tonight down at Citizens Bank Park. First pitch is set for 6:05. And Andrew Painter will be on the mound for the Phillies. They look for that 8th straight win. And Alec Bohm has talked about the different approach at the dish that they've gone with over the past couple of weeks.
18: Yeah, no, I mean, I feel like we're just doing a better job of getting into at-bats and seeing a lot of pitches and seeing what the guys got and then, you know, sharing information and just, you know, trying to be tough outs.
4: That audio courtesy of NBC Sports Philadelphia on the post game last night. The Eagles, they take on the New England Patriots after a newsworthy week of joint practices and meeting up with A.J. Brown this past week. That kickoff is set for 7 p.m. And tonight, the Union, they take on Austin FC at 8:30 p.m. Coverage will start on the Fanatic. Kickoff is set for 9 o'clock. 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
1: 2:25 here on this Saturday evening. Is it evening yet? It feels like evening to me. I woke up at 5:20 this morning and I could not go back to bed. I had to get up for golf at 6:20, Nick. Are you a golfer?
4: Oh, yeah, absolutely.
1: We got to get out there.
4: Yeah, let me know, dude. When I get a couple of minutes, definitely.
1: Now, could you beat Ricky Bo?
4: If I have a good day, if I'm on, maybe. Maybe in the ballpark. I need a couple strokes, not 20.
1: You need 20.
4: I don't need 20.
1: Yeah, BP is out of his mind. Brendan Petrilli, the fake Brendan. I love him. The fake Brendan.
4: Love BP.
1: BP number two.
4: Yeah.
1: 20 strokes, you must be out of your damn mind.
4: I didn't want to give him Donkey of the Week yesterday on Unfiltered, but 20, if he said maybe 10, I would have considered a different vote on Donkey of the Week. But 20's a little out there, man. A little out there.
1: Yeah, and for all the people out there, there's a guy here, Brendan Petrilli, leader of Club Hurts, great guy. In the promotion staff, you hear him on the airwaves from time to time. He went on like Instagram Live and said he could beat Ricky Bo in golf. And then when Ricky Bo caught wind of it, he said, well, yeah, I can beat you if you give me 20 strokes. 20 strokes?
5: 20?
1: I must have had 20 strokes when I heard somebody ask for 20 strokes. What are you doing here? 20 strokes? I wouldn't even give my friend Eddie 20 strokes. He can't even get the ball off the ground. Like,
5: yeah, it's like, what are you playing mini golf? Like, what are we talking about here?
1: I know, like, what are we doing? 20 strokes. Did he win Donkey of the Week? I got out of my car. You nominated him. And then Dylan McKinnon. Did I hear right? He got the free tickets and then passed them off to his mom as if he bought the tickets. Did I hear that right?
5: Yeah. So Dylan McKinnon, who does a lot of behind the scenes work, and you'll hear him on the air from time to time as well.
1: Yeah.
5: Does a lot of our content. Social media stuff, yep. So apparently I learned this yesterday as well, that he got free tickets for the Phillies game, gave them to his mom as her birthday gift. But he also picked the game where it's, or no, it was Mother's Day. It was for Mother's Day, not her birthday. But tomorrow's his birthday. So he's in this dilemma of, does he have to pay for anything tomorrow because it's his birthday? I don't know why he'd go to the game on his birthday and then give tickets for Mother's Day.
1: Yeah, it's a weird dilemma.
5: Oh, that's an interesting scenario he put himself in there.
1: Yeah, what are we doing here? Whoa, what's going on in Unfiltered? And then the promotion.
5: It's going off the rails.
1: It's going off the rails. Something that's off the rails every single weekday, 10 to 2. Brace and Dunn, our new midday show. Great, great show. Hilarious. They got the bits going. Can they get the, that's a great question, out of their interviewees? I cannot wait to see who wins that conversation. Of course, Connor Thomas on that show as well. But earlier this week, they were having a conversation about the Eagles wide receiver room. And it could be a concern. It could not be a concern. We're going to put their conversation under the gun, and we'll share our thoughts after this. Take a listen.
6: My concern is the receiver room. Mekhi Levin, first round pick, I get it. Already missing valuable time. That is not something that you want to deal with at this point in time. Hollywood Brown, 29 years old. He's got availability issues. Wicks, interesting name there, but regardless, again, you got Cooper, you got Elijah Moore. I get the veteran leadership there, but outside of Devontae Smith, who's the guy? Who should we trust? Is it too early to ask that question? These are the issues that right now that I think we have to be realistic with and say, you know what, this could be an area of concern when this season does get started.
1: Yeah, and it's I don't want to say ironic, but all the Eagles' problems are on the offensive side of the football, right? Like I told you, my biggest concern, Nick told you his as well, it's the offensive line. That's the biggest one. But the wide receiver room is not the best either, or at least there's a lot of question marks, I should say. Devontae Smith, I think he's going to have a hell of a year. Fantasy is not the end-all be-all, but Matthew Barry is the prominent guy in that landscape, fantasy football, and his ride or die, one player that he picks every year, this year was Devontae Smith, and he's usually pretty spot on. So that kind of tells you Devontae Smith is going to have a big season. Now, the rest of the guys, I don't know, like Dontavian Wicks, I like the videos I've seen out of camp, but I remember seeing videos of Jalen frickin' Reagor as well, making the best catch in my lifetime I've ever seen out of camp, and that guy was Buns. Cheeks. Terrible. Ass, if you will. Not good. So I'm not one for, you know, training camp videos. He was routing people up, Dontavian Wicks. I'm excited for what he can do. Sean Mannion wanted to bring him here for a reason, right? Like, and they extended him for a reason, probably on the belief that Sean Mannion has in him as a wide receiver. And I believe Ryan Mahaffey as well, who they brought over from the Packers, was a wide receiver coach over there, running backs coach. I think he was involved with the offense. So there's two coaches they brought over there that had eyes on Dontavian Wicks. But to say he's a sure thing, I don't know. And it was me and Sean Brace, who we just heard in that clip here, on draft night. And we were through the roof when Mekhi Levin kept dropping and dropping and dropping, and the birds got him. But the guy hasn't been on the field since. He missed OTAs. I think he had one day of training camp, and then he pulled his hamstring. And then he got back out there on Thursday, I believe, for limited reps or whatnot. I'm excited for him. Hearing the name Amara St. Brown in comparison with him, they get you excited. But to be a rookie in a new offense that the rest of the guys have to learn as well and not practicing, there's already a learning curve. And when you're not on the curve at all, it's going to take even a little bit longer to catch up. Not to mention, I'm sure he's an athlete. He's in good shape. Oh my God, I was having a brain fart, Nick.
5: That happens.
1: I'm sure he's in good shape. He's an athlete. But playing shape is a little bit different. And I love how Embiid came to my mind without a shape. That's just where my mind went. It's true, though. But Mekhi Lemon missing all this time. I ain't no bitch. you got that one?
2: First of all, I ain't no bitch.
1: We'll get to the Sixers in a bit. But Mekhi Lemon, I'm getting concerned. We're 3 weeks out. Is he going to be ready to go? And the rest of the guys, they're kind of just guys, right? Like, I don't know. They're not moving the needle for me. Are you concerned with this wide receiver room?
5: A little bit, yeah. You know who my X factor is? And we talked about it earlier today, Rodman and I. Dallas Goedert. Yeah. I think Dallas Goedert has a monster year. I think they're going to utilize him a ton. Rodman had brought up Tucker Kraft, the way he was utilized in Green Bay last year. Mannion coming from Green Bay. I could see Goedert being a very, very, very important. Not that he wasn't before, but I could see him having more integral role in this offense, going over the middle, like we've talked about, rolling out, getting Goedert out in space. I think that's going to be imperative for the Eagles to get him involved. As the tight end, I don't know what Stauer is going to be yet. I think that'll take time. It's not looking great at the moment, but who knows? I mean, guys look great in camp, and then they stink during the season. Guys look bad in camp, they have a great year. So you never know.
1: Exactly.
5: But I think Goedert is the key to this year. I think he's going to have a major, major impact.
1: He almost has to be. And the only thing I'm concerned about with Dallas Goedert is he played 15 of 17 games last year.
5: Yeah.
1: Missed two. But that's a lot for Dallas Goedert.
5: It is.
1: Can he do it again?
5: Now, are you in the fantasy league? I'm in it this year.
1: Yeah, I don't know. I don't know which one I'm in.
5: Well, Rodman and I were talking earlier. Yeah, don't take Dallas Goedert because that's my guy. All right? Don't you dare take Goedert in this draft. Don't you dare.
1: Last year, I was out to dinner. I had my engagement pictures so we could put on the website. We went out to dinner afterwards, and I had auto-drafted. It sucked. I hate that.
5: Oh, I hate all that. It's rough.
1: Got a cowboy. I had to cut him. I think I...
5: Yeah, you can't take a cowboy.
1: Nah, I'm not one.
5: Who's going to be the person to take Dak? They're getting ripped.
1: Nah, you're a sicko. It feels like it'd be like a Shukri move to pick Dak Prescott. Like, I can't do that.
5: Nah, you can't take a cowboy.
1: I'm not taking CeeDee Lamb. Like, if I somehow auto drafted and they gave me CeeDee Lamb in the first round, I'm cutting him.
5: I had a buddy once take all Eagles on his team. Yeah, full nuts.
1: My buddy Eddie, who I'm going to his housewarming party, took, and he won one game that year. You know who he beat?
5: Who's that? You.
1: Freaking me.
5: Of course he did.
1: Because Sam Bradford hit Jordan Matthews in overtime in Dallas in 2015 when they sucked. And I lose anyway. I think I got knocked out of the postseason.
5: That's a shame.
1: It was terrible. It was terrible. You know what else is terrible? I'm putting these shows under the gun, and I'm agreeing with them both today. Both Marks and Salchunas, and now Brace and Dunn. Usually I like to find something that I don't agree with. But today the guys were spitting facts. I guess they were on their best behavior for their opening week with the new shows. And of course, you guys got to check them out. Marks and Salchunas every day, 6 to 10 a.m. Got Brace and Dunn, my guy Ray Dunn, Sean Brace, Connor Thomas on that one. And then Unfiltered, Ricky Bowe, Bill Colarulo, Little Bill.
5: The little guy.
1: Just a little guy.
5: Little. Wonder if he's gotten up there on those gutters today. It's not raining as bad. It rained a little bit during the night, but...
1: Nah, he's a little rat, dude. Like, he's sending his father-in-law out there to do everything.
5: I mean, come on.
1: Like, come on. Put your big boy pants on. I guess. Put your Pampers on. Like, come on, Bill. You got to be better.
5: Brutal.
1: Speaking of being better, I don't know if the expectations get better than this. Jordan Davis talked about what he thinks the Eagles' expectations are this year. Said he didn't want to be that guy, but he ended up being that guy. We'll play for you what he said after the break, and we'll share our thoughts on if those should be the expectations for the Birds this year. Point Blank with Brendan Gunn, Nick Earnshaw behind the glass, 97.5 The Fanatic.
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1: Welcome back into Point Blank with Brendan Gunn, Nick Earnshaw behind the glass. A lot of fills on the table today. Will they win the National League East? Not can they. Will they? If you want to join that, text in 610-632-0975. And that's a lofty expectation. Win the division. And that's something we saw the Birds do back-to-back years. Something we haven't seen done in 20 years. Can they make it 3 years in a row? Can they go out there and do that? But we all know in the city of Philadelphia, to hell with the NFC East. Of course, that's one check mark on the list of a lot more check marks. And Jordan Davis talked to the media earlier this week. He said he didn't want to be that guy to put this expectation on the team, but then he did it. Take a listen.
12: We're always hungry. Always hungry. You know, that's kind of like, I don't want to be the guy that says Super Bowl or bust, but that's what it kind of feels like, especially in the city of Philadelphia. The standard is high for us, and we have the high standard for ourselves. And, you know, nobody plays this game without the without the aspiration of winning the Super Bowl. And I think that's one thing that we can all hang our hat on is just that we want to win. But, you know, we have to go through that process of each week, 1-0. Did we win the week? Let's win the next one. And that's all that matters.
1: Yeah, and he's not wrong. In the city of Philadelphia, it feels like it's always Super Bowl or bust. even when you get Jeff Garcia going out there, AJ Feely, like backup quarterback this, backup quarterback that, it always feels like we think we're going to the bowl and we're going to win it every year here as fans. But I want to hear from people out there. Is that a fair expectation for this year? Super Bowl or bust? 610-632-0975. Call in, text in, send a voice memo if you want, whatever. When you take things into consideration, you're coming off a year where the offense did not look great. As a matter of fact, like 2 years in a row for passing, they've been in like the bottom three. You bring in a whole new scheme, whole new offense with Sean Mannion. He's bringing over the Kyle Shanahan, Sean McVay style stretch offense. It's no longer getting downhill with your offensive linemen being complete maulers. It's going side to side. It's going east and west. It's different. It's play action. Jalen Hurts is going to be under center. He's going to be turning his back to the defense. We're talking about a learning curve for everybody. We're talking about an offensive lineman in Lane Johnson that's been around since Vietnam that's never had another offensive line coach. And now in his 11th hour, he's going out there with the new offensive line coach. We're talking about an offensive line that could not stay healthy last year. Now defense, that's pie in the sky, man. Defense looking sexy. Quinyon Mitchell, Cooper DeJean, Zach Bond still there. Jalen Carter got paid. He's going to be motivated. Jordan Davis coming off the best year of his career. Defense, Super Bowl or bust expectations. Correct. I expect them to be top five, top three, top two, and they're not two. The offense, though, I don't know if it's fair to put Super Bowl or bust expectations on them. There's going to be a learning curve. And I don't know if it's going to be a rough 4 weeks. I don't know if they're going to look great in stretches. I mean, you think back to 2024 when they won the bowl, when they're out there in Sao Paulo, Brazil, that opening game, they looked awesome in that Kellen Moore offense. And you're like, hell, this is going to be heaven. Then they stunk and they stunk a little bit more. And then they stunk the most to a 2-2 start the first month. And then of course the offensive lineman went to Nick Sirianni. The rest is history. You go out there, you win Super Bowl LIX. Down there in New Orleans, I believe Nick Earnshaw was down there doing some stuff, right?
5: Oh, yeah. I was there.
1: It's probably a good time. Good time to be down
5: there. Had a great time. Down in New Orleans? Oh, boy.
1: The gumbo. Let me get
5: I had some gator down there.
1: Did you?
5: Yeah. Fried gator's pretty good.
1: Does it taste like chicken?
5: Yeah, it does. That is a true statement.
1: I don't know if I'm like putting that
5: kind of... A little chewy, though.
1: I don't know if I'm down for putting that meat in my mouth. No, did he? No, did he? back to the main conversation. Is it fair to put Super Bowl or bust expectations on the team this year, Nick Earnshaw?
5: Yeah, you know, you want to go back to New Orleans. This year, you want to go back to Los Angeles. All right, that's where you want to go. That's where the Super Bowl is at this year. I think it's fair. This is a Super Bowl or bust team, no doubt about it. Like, the expectation is a championship. No ifs, ands, or buts. It is a championship or bust type of team. Right? Like, they are in the window to win. And I understand they have a new offensive coordinator. I understand they lost A.J. Brown. They're still good enough. They still got a lot of playmakers. You have Saquon Barkley. You have Devontae Smith. You have, on paper, a good offensive line if they're healthy. The defense is solid. Quinyon, Coop. You got Jalen Carter, Jordan Davis. Like, this is a solid squad. There's no reason they shouldn't be in the mix.
1: Is there, like, a spectrum of Super Bowl or bust where it's not like, this is it, black and white? Feels like there's some gray area with Super Bowl or bust, because I don't feel as good about this team as I did last year. But there's still reasonable expectations to expect them to win a Super Bowl, right? But there's a lot more question marks. Like Sean Mannion, we're over the moon about him right now. The dude has never called plays.
5: You might be over the moon. I'm not.
1: Are you not?
5: I don't know what... The guy's never called plays
1: That's
5: before.
1: That's what I mean.
5: He's one big question mark.
1: So how can you say it's Super Bowl or bust expectations?
5: Because look at the talent on this roster and the amount of money that they have invested in this roster. They won 2 years ago. They won the division last year. They were a playoff team. You're not going to win it every year. I understand that.
1: But, I mean, when you look at the Rams, dude, that's Super Bowl or bust. But they're standing in your way.
5: No, I think
1: you get to the NFC Championship, you lose to the Rams. I know it's Philadelphia. And I know I'm going to be, there's probably going to be a shoe or remote through my TV when they lose to the Rams in the NFC Championship game. And I'm going to have to liken back all the way back to August 22nd, 2026 at 2:46. You said it wasn't Super Bowl or bust expectations. My wife at the time is going to be like, you said it yourself. Enough out of you. I thought they were going to win at this point. Like, I know once we get to that point, I'm not going to feel that way. But on August 22nd, I feel like I'll be happy with an NFC title.
5: Now, you have Jalen Hurts as your quarterback. You have guys like Saquon. You have guys like Devontae. There's no anything below a championship. A championship is the expectation of Philadelphia. I'm sorry. They are good enough to win a Super Bowl. They are. It's clear as day. But will they? Will everything go as planned? That's the question. And it starts in the trenches.
1: It's a huge question. And it's funny. There's nothing to talk about with this defense other than they're great, right?
5: Safety. You lost N'Kobe Dean. I think that's somewhere you got to look and
1: especially from a leadership perspective.
5: They lost some guys. I think that's not being talked about enough.
1: Yes. But it sounds like Jeremiah Trotter Jr. could start for other teams.
5: Yeah. Yeah, he looked good. I watched that first half of the preseason game. Oh, he was around the football.
1: Yeah, so it sounds like, let's be honest, probably Zach Bond's last season with the
5: Jonathan Grenard, his injury right now.
1: I know.
5: Where is he at? The goalposts keep moving.
1: Yeah. I mean, there hasn't been a good storyline out of camp so far, right? It's all been negative. This is my point, Nick. This is my point. And you're saying Super Bowl or bust?
5: Yeah, they're good enough. You look at this roster, you're telling me that's not a good enough roster to win?
1: They can win. And I think...
5: But what should the expectation be?
1: I don't think it's fair to be Super Bowl or bust when there's a lot of question marks.
5: Well, that's part of the problem. There shouldn't be this many question marks.
1: Yeah, but I mean, health is a big part of it with the offensive line.
5: It is.
1: Obviously, every team you can say health.
5: Yeah, if they're healthy...
1: Tangible things you can point to with this offensive line as to why they won't be healthy.
5: But they were relatively healthy when they won the last Super Bowl.
1: Yeah, they had been for years. This Eagles team has had a lot of great health over the years. Shout out. It's probably the one good thing other than, some of the guys he drafted, Lane Johnson. Chip Kelly brought in that diet kind of thing that they still follow a little bit to this day. The injury thing, it's been in the Eagles' favor for a long, long time. Hopefully it keeps up. But I want to hear from the people out there. Is it fair to have Super Bowl or bust expectations this year with all these question marks? 610-632-0975. Expectations this, expectations that. We're going to the other team, the Fightin' Phils, resetting the main conversation. Will they win the NL East? To hell with the can. We all know they can. Will they? Pick a side and don't pick the wrong side. 610-632-0975. Another team with expectations, lofty expectations, the Philadelphia 76ers. One Pillsbury Doughboy on ESPN put over under on wins this year for the Sixers. And I didn't like the number. As you can tell, I'm taking a little bit of shots. We'll play that clip for you on the other side. Point Blank with Brendan Gunn, Nick Earnshaw with an update. 97.5 The Fanatic.
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5: The Eagles and Pats play in preseason game 2. I'm Nick Earnshaw with your Fanatic Sports Update. The Birds, they wrap up a newsworthy week with the Patriots tonight at 7 p.m. Both teams will be playing in their second preseason game. A lot of expectations for the Birds heading into this year, as we just talked about on Point Blank with Brendan Gunn. But Zach Berman, he joined 97.5 The Fanatic earlier this week and talked about the progression of the Eagles so far during camp.
0: Overall in practice, I think the Eagles showed some progress yesterday, especially on the defensive side of the ball. I think that Patriots might have gotten a slight edge overall. I think the key is the quality reps that you get and how that affects you for the season.
5: That game is tonight. Kickoff set for 7 p.m. The Fightins and the Cardinals play their second game of a 3-game series tonight. Andrew Painter will be on the bump for the Phillies as they go for 8 in a row. And the Union, it's a busy night in Philly sports. They take on Austin FC tonight. Coverage begins on the Fanatic at 8:30. Kickoff is set for 9 p.m. Dave Leno and Sebastian Letoux on the call. I'm Nick Earnshaw on your home of the Sixers, Flyers, and Union, 97.5 The Fanatic, and the Fanatic app.
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0: lights. That's what the Phils got last night. First, Johan Duran comes in, keeps it a clean game, tied. Send it to extras, and the Phils come through. Alec frickin' Boehm continues his heater. We'll get to that in a second. Welcome back to Point Blank with Brendan Gunn. Nick Earnshaw behind the glass on WPEN and WPEN HD1, Burlington, Philadelphia, Beasley Media Group Station. Did you play it already? Did you? All right, cool.
1: There you go. Yeah, you were fine.
0: I'm on my toes. I'm on my toes.
1: You're on your toes over here.
0: Celebrating 65 years of broadcasting. Phils come through with a big win last night. They are four games back of the Atlanta Braves for the National League East title. And just a week or two ago, man, it felt like they were double-digit games back. They were crapping themselves after the All-Star break. It was terrible. And I don't know. I mean, they're not in pole position, obviously. They're not in first place. But it feels like a realistic shot for them to come back and win this division. 2 weeks from yesterday, on Friday, first couple of weeks of, is it Labor Day weekend? I guess it is Labor Day weekend.
1: Yeah.
0: Labor Day weekend, the Atlanta Braves come to Citizens Bank Park for a four-game series. Can the Phillies overtake them at that point, or can they make it close and then take it over the rest of September? They'd have a three more game series later on down in Atlanta as well. But my question to the audience today, will the Phillies win

0: You're damn right. They're going to win this division. I think they figured it out. Luis Arraez came over, and it felt like it sent shockwaves through the whole lineup. A revelation. You can look at a pitch, especially the first one, like just a light bulb going off in Alec Boehm's mind, right? It must have been like the first time somebody like saw a cell phone or something, or saw a TV. TV with color. Like, they can do that?
1: It's like, oh, you can go up with an approach.
0: Yeah.
1: And not just free swing.
0: You don't have to swing at the first pitch. Like cavemen seeing fire. And that's what the Phils are. They came out and they figured something out. And I think it's something that can continue. During the month of August, they have the least amount of home runs in the National League. Well, you would think they were playing terrible. But guess what? They also have the most hits. 28th in the major leagues overall. Home runs, yeah.
1: In the month of August, yep.
0: Yeah, last National League, 28th in the entire Major League Baseball. But they're leading the NL in hits. They're leading the NL in walks. And guess what? They have the most runs scored as well. To me, it feels very, very intentional. It doesn't happen by accident. Least amount of home runs, most walks, most hits, most runs. It feels like a direct correlation with changing their approach at the plate. And it feels like it's sustainable. Nick Earnshaw, tell your thoughts to the people again. And everybody get ready for the Debbie Downer.
1: Oh, come on. I'm just saying, I want to keep people at bay here. We can't get too high, we can't get too low, okay?
0: I got
1: the way this team is.
0: Hopes.
1: I understand. Listen, they're on a heater right now. It's been great, all right? But this is a team that is consistently inconsistent. I hope I'm dead wrong, all right? I hope I'm dead wrong, and they just go on a complete heater for 2 months, all right? I hope that happens. However, after this series against the Cardinals, they have a long West Coast trip. They got three against the Mariners.
0: How many have they lost in a row?
1: They got three against the Angels. Then they have the Diamondbacks, and then they come back against Atlanta. That's a tough stretch.
0: Yeah.
1: Going out to the West Coast and then coming back against your division rival? I'm just saying. You know? Nothing lasts forever.
0: All the people out there, you know, don't listen to this kid. Don't listen to this kid. Nick Earnshaw, you're losing your damn mind. You've been talking on the radio too long.
1: I've been consistent. Yeah, I might be losing a couple marbles here. It's been a long day.
0: You've been in that locked room all day long. You're losing your mind.
1: No, but I've been consistent on this. I said if they can go on a run from Field of Dreams, and you can go find the tape on Unfiltered, all right? I said if they can go on a little bit of a run here, nice stretch for about like a week or two from Field of Dreams, get away from CBP, get your feet under yourself, and they have. I think it lasts for about 2 weeks. After that, I think they come back down to earth a little bit. They're up and down, and we know this how this team is. Now, if the approach of the plate stays the same and it continues to work, great. They stay hot. But I've seen this team do the same story over and over and over again.
0: I get it.
1: See the pattern.
0: I get it. I've seen it. Now, Tim Kirchen, he's seen a lot. He shared his thoughts yesterday on Marks and Souchunas about whether or not the Phils can come back in the NL East.
2: They're certainly capable. I think the Braves are going to start going again. They've only scored 17 runs in their last seven games. That cannot continue. That team is too good offensively to struggle like this. I think they're going to play better down the stretch, but I think they're going to win the division. But the Phillies are good. The Phillies could catch the Braves. It's conceivable. And they're going to make the playoffs. I know people have wondered about that. You know, they've won six in a row and 8 out of 10, and they're starting to look like team that we thought they would be at their best this year. So I like very much where the Phillies are now. They can win the division. They're definitely making the playoffs for me, and they could be a dangerous team in October if, of course, they keep playing like this.
0: Now, it sounds like he believes they can make a run in the postseason, but it also sounded like, just judging by his tone, he thinks the Braves are going to win this division. So maybe I'm being a little bit too unrealistic on this one. But I want to hear your thoughts. Will the Phillies win the National League East? To hell with the Ken stuff. Will they? 610-632-0975. Now, another team with lofty expectations are Philadelphia 76ers. They signed LeBron. They signed Jay. They traded for Jaylen Brown. And they already had Tyrese Maxey. Played the damn song. And see it?

0: natural. Rolling to the basket, LeBron dunk. Rolling to the basket, pick and pop, Jaylen Brown. Tyrese Maxey, little stutter, little mid-range, like, get me fired up. I cannot wait to see those guys play basketball. Not one, not two, not three, not four. As LeBron said back in 2010, all right, maybe just give me one. Give me one finals, please. Now, one guy that's a big voice in the NBA, no pun intended, Brian Windhorst. What podcast was he on, Nick?
1: The Hoop Collective.
0: And who's on that?
1: It's Windy and a couple other writers for the ESPN.
0: Got it. And it's great stuff there, and it went viral this week. Now, I know you know what the number is that Brian Windhorst said, and we'll play the clip for the people in just a moment. But come on, like, what would your reasonable expectation for this team be? Not like complete things go wrong, like, or things go middle of the pack. I'm looking at mid-50 wins. Like, I feel like that's reasonable. Are you not there?
1: No, I'm there. 55 wins, I think. I said 56. I think they could get right around 55, 54. I think that's a reasonable win total for the Sixers this year. I really do.
0: And we'll dive deeper into why we think that in a second. But Brian Windhorst, he used to be buddy-buddy with LeBron until they had a falling out. I believe they both went to St. I believe they both went to St. Vincent St. Mary High School. Now, Brian Windhorst was a little bit older than LeBron, but I believe he went there too. I'll have to check.
1: He covered him through high school, and that's, he's been with him through the whole entire career.
0: Yeah. Now they don't see eye to eye. Well, I guess they never did, unless you turned Windhorst sideways. I got to stop. I'm being mean. This is what happens when Brian Windhorst puts these low expectations on the Sixers while we're on cloud nine. Take a listen to the win total he thinks.
2: In the last 9 years, you know how many times LeBron's teams have gone over 50.5? So basically the Laker year in the last year in Cleveland, Laker tenure in the last year in Cleveland.
3: What, once?
2: Twice. Once was 52. Now, you know, the COVID years, they were shortened, but even if you go at the percentages. So, you know, LeBron hasn't been on powerhouse regular season teams for a while now. Again, he's making the minimum. He is not going to necessarily be the driving force night in and night out that he has been. So, I'll just say that I think they can be an excellent team and very formidable and win 48 games. Because I think 48 wins in the Eastern Conference is going to be a great season this year.
0: 48 wins? Like, if that is the case, we're probably going to be sounding the alarms, no? Like, Super Bowl or bust expectations, like, to me that means you'll be disappointed if they don't win the Super Bowl. I mean, like, or you'll call the season a failure. And that's why I can't say the Super Bowl or bust expectations, because if they get to the NFC title, lose to the Rams, I'm not calling the season a failure. If the Sixers do not get to the finals at least and lose to either San Antonio or like the Thunder, I'm calling the season a failure. And that includes the Knicks. That includes the Knicks. They went 50 whatever years without winning a title. Now you're telling me they're going to win back to back? No. Sixers don't get to the finals, it's a failure. So if they are only on their way to 48 wins in the regular season, and I know they can get there and then turn it on in the postseason, but we're going to be sounding the alarms if it's only 48. And I know that sounds crazy, right? Nick, you had a crazy tweet this week. How many games did the Sixers win this year?
1: They won 45 games this past year.
0: And that was with Embiid hardly playing. Paul George missing 25 games with his substance abuse, whatever he was doing. 45. And you're telling me a lineup of Joel, Hans, Embiid, VJ, the Generator, Edgecombe, Jaylen Brown, JB, the truth. To hell with the truth up there in Boston, Paul Pierce. JB took his powers down here. Tyrese Maxey. And the best player of all time. And you're telling me they're going to win 48 games? Three more than they did with playoff P last year? And Embiid and a rookie, Edgecombe? Like, come on! That makes no sense!
1: So the line, I believe, at one of the books is 49.5. For them to win, I'd slam the over.
0: Yeah.
1: Slam it. I guess they're thinking it's going to take some time to gel, and or at least Windy is at least. It's going to take a little time to gel with everybody, and then Embiid's going to miss time, and LeBron's going to miss time. That's the only reasonable expectation I could see from Wendy.
0: It's not fair to put your expectation, though, on missing time.
1: That's besides what I Embiid, say.
0: Besides Embiid.
1: Yeah.
0: Like, that's a fair expectation.
1: But they're deeper than they were last year.
0: I know, dude. That's you got Dean Wade coming off the bench. You got LeBaron Filon coming off the bench. You don't even need anything out of him.
1: No.
0: Then you get Anfernee Simons coming off the bench.
1: KCP now part of the
0: KCP
1: roster.
0: Off the bench. And don't, like, we know how the LeBron thing goes. The buyout market, people follow him everywhere. Kevin Love wants to come here. We don't have a roster spot. But I would have put that out, the trade deadline. Like, this team's going to be so deep. This team's going to win freaking games. 48? Like, you're just trying to, like,
1: three games more than last year?
0: Yeah.
1: Like, that's, I feel like that's underselling the amount of talent on this team.
0: To me, it's just trying to poo-poo a situation. Like, in the Eastern Conference, it's a lot of wins. Who are you scared of in the East besides the Knicks, dude? You're telling me freaking Donovan Mitchell and James Harden?
1: That would have been, like, around fifth, I think, last year.
0: Yeah.
1: If they won 48 games.
0: Like, Boston. Boston has to regroup. Outside of the Knicks, who do you fear? The Pistons? They can't even get it going with Jalen Duren. Like, are they going to bring him back or no? Cade Cunningham. He was like an MVP caliber player last year. Let me see you do it again. Who do you fear in the East besides the Knicks? He was talking about like it's the freaking Western Conference in like the late 2010s. It's not that. Not at all. Coming up on the other side. Where are we in the show? Oh, yeah, we're in the final hour. And this is why I put this thing off to the final hour. A.J. Brown dominated the summer. Are you rooting for this guy to fall on his face and fail? I don't know if that's fair. Or yes, I do. I'll tell you on the other side, point blank with Brendan Gunn, Nick Earnshaw behind the glass, 97.5 The Fanatic.
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5: Hate. Shout out to Jim Carrey and the Grinch. Welcome back into Point Blank with Brendan Dunn, Nick Earnshaw behind the glass. And hate is a strong word. You usually have to love somebody first in order to hate them. And there's a lot of guys that I have grown to hate over the years. I told a story earlier this week about a former quarterback in this city that I had his jersey. People used to say I look like him. It used to piss me off. What, because I have a red beard? I look like Carson Wentz? And I was fully in on Carson Wentz. I don't see it.
6: Yeah, I mean, yeah. Very minimal.
5: Get a new slant.
6: Yeah.
5: Anybody with reddish hair looks the same? Get a new slant. I had a Carson Wentz jersey. I was convinced that guy was the franchise quarterback. And slowly but steadily, the bell started to crack. The foundation started to crack. And I grew to hate that guy. And you know what I did with his jersey, Nick? I turned it into a bathroom mat. Took my Carson Wentz jersey, put it on the floor next to the toilet, taped it there, used it as a doormat. Because I hated that guy. Ben Simmons. That clown. He went on to use mental health.
7: It is what it is.
5: Use mental health as a weapon. Oh, I can't come. No, there's actually people out there struggling with their everyday lives. You just didn't want to be here anymore because the coach said he didn't know if you could win a finals championship with you as a point guard. It was fair because you didn't shoot the ball. I hated that guy. And I kind of don't hate the idea of him coming back. I think it's been long enough where I don't hate him anymore. But Nick's losing his mind behind the glass. The new guy I hate the absolute most. We saw him up front, up close this week. AJ Brown.
8: Donkey!
5: What an absolute crybaby when it comes to football. What more did you want? You came here for four seasons. In those four seasons, you were a first-team All-Pro twice, a second-team All-Pro one time, and then your down year, you had over 1,000 yards. You went to a Super Bowl championship. You went off in the game. You lost it, unfortunately, but you had yourself a game. You go back 2 years later. What do? You win it all. You had the accolades. You had the six games, 125 yards or more, NFL record. You have the all-time single-season yardage mark for the Birds. But you wanted more. And I get it. You always want your athletes to want more, right? But at a certain point, you have to start living in reality. How much better could it have gotten? And you gotta ask yourself, what does satisfy you? Your team was great. Your numbers were great. What the hell's wrong with you? You wanted more? Like, who do you think you are? You're a top five wide receiver in the NFL. You're not top five all time. And I applaud you for thinking you can get there. But you can't do it to the detriment of the team. And I sit here today and I declare I am rooting for his demise. Let me be clear. On the football field, I applaud AJ Brown for what he's done for mental health and being an advocate, speaking about it off the field. It's never personal. But I want you to suck on the football field. I want you to be terrible. And then on the other hand, Nick, get this. Part of me wants him to do well, but I want the Patriots to suck. So AJ Brown can sit there with the big fat smile on his face and we can all realize and we can all put him on Front Street. All he cared about was his own damn stats. Didn't care about team. Oh, I just want the offense to be better because I know the offense has to be better. If you're buying that, I cannot believe you. I got some waterfront property to sell you in frickin' Iowa, where Kyle Schwarber has the same amount of home runs in as he does in Citizens Bank Park this month of August. But come on. I am declaring I'm rooting against that guy on the football field. Nick Earnshaw, do you join me in rooting against him, or do you not care?
6: I'll join you. I mean, am I going to, like, sit here and not be, like, have a little smirk on my face if he has a bad day or the Patriots have a bad day? No. I mean, listen, I don't care about the wins and losses of a joint practice. I think it's ridiculous that we're talking about, well, they won today. They won, like, who cares? All right,
5: one
6: it's practice.
5: Yeah.
6: One what? It's practice. All right? But seeing AJ, I'm just so over him in general. If I see the stat line or the Patriots have a bad day, watching Red Zone or something along those lines, I'll have a nice smile. It'll make me feel good.
5: Yeah,
6: to know, like, the grass wasn't greener on the other side. That's the that would be the best part of the whole thing.
5: Correct. And you know what? Like, some people say they like Cowboys losses more than Eagles wins.
6: Yes.
5: I'm almost to that point with A.J. Brown. Like, I want the Eagles to win. I'll lose sleep over the Eagles losing. I probably won't lose sleep over A.J. Brown doing well. But it's going to put a big, fat smile on my face when he drops the ball and he starts, you know, like, talking to himself on the sideline, like, stumbling off. Oh, I want to go play for Rabes again. Like, great guy you want to get behind on that one. Like, A-tier human being, that Mike Vrabel. Cheating on his wife and kids. Way to go. That's a guy I'll go to war for. Whatever. If you're like me and are rooting against A.J. Brown, just text in.
0: They said I was a diva.
5: Hit me with an F.A.J. Brown on the text line. 610-632-0975. Coming up on the other side, one guy that Bill Colarulo has pretty much been saying, F that guy, Dave Dombrowski.
7: A good club.
5: He asked a great question earlier this week on Unfiltered. We're going to play that for you and put that conversation under the gun. Point blank with Brendan Gunn. Nick Earnshaw behind the glass with an update. 97.5 The Fanatic.
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6: The Phillies go for 8 in a row. I'm Nick Earnshaw with your Fanatic Sports Update. The Phillies got their 7th in a row last night as they begun a series with the St. Louis Cardinals. Tonight they go for 8 in a row. Andrew Painter will be on the bump for the Phillies, getting the start down at CBP. And Alec Boehm, after the game last night on the broadcast with Tom McCarthy and John Kruk via NBC Sports Philadelphia, talked about the different approach at the plate that the Phillies have been going up to bat for.
8: Yeah, no, I mean, I feel like we're just doing a better job of getting into at-bats and seeing a lot of pitches and seeing what the guys got and then, you know, sharing information and just, you know, trying to be tough outs.
6: We'll see if they continue that tonight. The Eagles, they take on the Pats in their second preseason game. That is set for 7 p.m. tonight. And will we see some different position battles get resolved? The Union, they take on Austin FC tonight as well. And you can listen to that game right here on 97.5 The Fanatic. 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
5: Welcome back into Point Blank with Brendan Gunn at 325 here on this Saturday afternoon, evening. What do you call a 320?
6: Afternoon.
5: Afternoon. All right. Nick Earnshaw behind the glass with his wisdom back there. And during the break, we're out there, we're tossing the ball around. But it was hard to find one. You know, we got a nice little ice cream thing we have around here. And Ricky Bowe has put all our Nerf balls inside of our Dippin' Dots thing that we have. And all the balls are frozen solid. Like, he's going to kill somebody.
6: They can't bounce because they're so frozen.
5: Yeah, and these are bouncy balls. Like, no, not like Antonio Cromartie or Philip Rivers bouncy balls. Like, not that much. But they got a little oomph to them. You know what I mean? Like maybe,
6: yeah, a little oomph.
5: Maybe like 6 bounces, not 13. But he's going to kill somebody. Speaking of Unfiltered, earlier this week, they had a conversation about Dave Dombrowski. And if you know Bill, public enemy number one in his mind is Dave Dombrowski. His failure to get a right-handed bat. His failure to get an actual good bullpen. His failure this, his failure that. Well, maybe Bill's heart's growing a little bit because he posed a question about Dave Dombrowski amid this Phillies hot streak. Take a listen.
26: And I'm questioning myself now, saying, all right, I've been so critical of Dave, and although I don't think he's done a great job, when I take a step back and I look at the view of the entire picture, it's like, all right, He comes here in 2021, right? And outside of the 2021 season, they have made the postseason every single year. They did get to a World Series. They did get a game away from going to a second World Series. Like, I don't think I'm being unfair and being so critical of Dave because I thought he was brought here to win a World Series, not just get to the postseason. But am I being unfair? Should I give the guy more credit than I've given him?
0: Should you give him more credit than you've given him?
26: Five straight playoff appearances.
0: I know. They get there every year. I think you're just pissed off they haven't won the whole thing.
26: Yeah, I guess one different result, we would be talking about Dave Dombrowski in a lot different term.
5: And Nick, we were together 2 weeks ago today. And I said the same thing, if you recall. I know you've been around the world and back. I said the same exact thing because you got to put it, you got to juxtaposition it next to the 10 years of despair before Dave Dombrowski came here and took over. And I believe if the Phils make the postseason this year, they're going to tie or maybe overtake the amount of years in a row that the quote-unquote golden era had, and it's not even quote-unquote, it is the golden era, of Phillies baseball from 2007 to 2011. That's what? 7, 8, 9, 10, 11, 5, right? 22, 23, 24, 25, 26.
26: Correct.
5: They're going to tie the amount of years in a row. Now, the key difference is, we all know, the World Series title. And that golden era team, obviously, they won in 2007. They had the grace period after, and they didn't even need it because then they won. And then after you win, you're pretty much good in this city. That stadium was sold out every single night for 4 years in a row. This team, on the other hand, five straight years postseason. But people are getting up in arms because they haven't won the World Series. And I understand that. Like, I want them to win, too. Ultimately, if they don't, this era is probably a failure. But to compare it to the 10 years of despair where they sucked, dude, Jake Arrieta, the opening day starters we had to deal with from that team, Cameron Ruff, dude, Darren Ruff, like we stunk on ice for years. And Dave Dombrowski has made us a perennial playoff team, World Series contender. The reason the Phillies' heartbreak sucks so bad is because they're supposed to win. Supposed to, right? And they have those expectations. Because the players, and Dave Dombrowski brought in the players, right? Like, Dave Dombrowski has his shortcomings, right? Like, it's 3 years in a row he didn't get a right-handed bat. But to be fair with this, about this bullpen, this crappy bullpen. To be fair, we thought it was going to be one of the better bullpens in baseball when the season started. We thought Brad Keller was going to hit it. We thought Orion Kirkering was going to be an ace. We thought Jose Alvarado coming back for $9 million was a steal. Johan Duran. We thought right there, that's four guys. And whatever else you get out of anybody else, cherry on top, Tanner Banks was coming back after a career year. Now, Dave Dombrowski, as the Pobo, president of baseball operations, has to have the foresight a little bit more. We can think it's a great bullpen. It's his job to make sure it's a great bullpen. So it's still on him. It's still slap on his wrist. But are we being a little bit unfair to Dave Dombrowski? What's your take, Nick?
6: No. Listen, Matt Klentak brought a lot of these guys in, the Harpers of the world, et cetera, right?
5: I love matter-of-factly. No.
6: I think Dave has done a fine job. I think he's been okay. But I think the moves around the margins, which is what
1: we have a good club.
6: Yeah, which is what he was brought here to do, is figure out those moves and put this team over the top, have been massive failures. He's brought in Jesus Luzardo.
5: It's a good move.
6: The Trey Turner contract, probably a little too much, but Trey's still a good player. Marsh, good move. You look at Adolis Garcia. Max Kepler. Whit Merrifield.
5: I was thinking of Max Kellerman.
6: You didn't re-sign Rhys Hoskins. You didn't bring in that right-handed bat. You let Ranger Suarez walk. You
5: sign Aaron Nola.
6: Right. You sign Aaron Nola that long-term contract. There are moves where you just scratch your head at and you're like, really? Did he do enough at this deadline? Was Luis Ariz the only guy? They didn't go get a starter. Was the bullpen pieces they went out and got enough? No. So, like, his moves have not panned out. So, I don't think this is prime Dave. Like, this is not prime Dave Dombrowski. The Phillies have not gotten that guy because he hasn't traded Andrew Painter. He didn't trade Justin Crawford. He didn't trade Aiden Miller. And those guys' values have all dipped a little bit here.
5: We talked about earlier in the show if Alec Boehm somehow keeps this up. Phil's go on a winning title. You know, he's front row in the parade. Like Pat Burrell way back in 2008 with his dog Elvis. He's leading the pack, right? Like, it's a nice swan song. If Dave Dombrowski wins it all, like, do all those criticisms go out the window? Like, did he?
6: Winning cures all. Cures all. They like, win, it cures all.
5: Yeah, like, it cures all. Like, it's so funny. Like, all those things that are valid slaps on the wrist for Dave Dombrowski. If they somehow get over the hump, dude, can you bring those things up anymore?
6: No, because then he made the Arise deal, and then you saw the way the approach at the plate changed throughout the rest of the season, right?
5: Like, yeah, like the story's unwritten still.
6: Yeah, there's a couple of different scenarios that can happen here, especially if they were to win.
5: Yeah, it's funny sitting here, like, living and breathing it. Like, yeah, Dave, you probably needed to do more. But when it's all said and done, and if they somehow, some way win, Dave Dombrowski's a legend. And then we're all talking about extend them, extend them. Like, it's not like the Phils are going to go on some magical run and people are going to be like, I don't know about Dave. Like, do they really want to extend them? Like, at that point, the conversation all changes. Like, and of course, that's the same with anything. Like, winning cures all as you lay out.
6: Because then you look at it. He fired Thompson. That was the right call. Like, the narrative changes if he wins.
5: Yeah, which is crazy. And it goes back to Bill's question. Like, are we unfair? Because... right, it's the time of us. The time is of the essence. Like, if he wins now, then all those things are forgotten. And yeah, we were unfair the whole time. But if they don't,
6: I don't know if we were unfair the whole time.
5: I don't know, because when you talk about 10 years of this team being terrible, and it's been steady.
6: The macro, I'll give you, it's been steady. They've been a winning team, right? Yeah. They've been a contender every year, and they haven't gotten like significantly worse. But have they gotten better? That's the question.
5: No, but I mean, he made his big moves already, and people are going to say, well, he's not the one who signed Bryce, and he's not the one who traded for Zach Wheeler. Fair. Like, that was, I don't want to give either of those two guys, Andy McPhail or, well, blanket on the other dude's name. I see his stupid face with his spiked up hair in my head right now.
6: I just said it too.
5: give me a hint.
6: Clintack.
5: Matt Clintack, dude. Yeah. Like, I don't want to give them credit for anything, but yeah, they brought those two guys here. I mean, Bryce Harper is definitely a John Middleton move. Like, Matt Clintack, okay. Like, that, we're going to give him credit for going out and getting the most obvious thing.
6: Is he
5: going
6: to be Ed Wade if they win?
5: Yeah, that's how they're going to remember him, right? Like, Pat Gillick. Like, Dave Dombrowski's Pat Gillick. Ed Wade is...
6: Groundhog Day.
5: I'll take it, man. I'll take it if you somehow, some way win the game. We got one more final segment coming up on this edition of Point Blank with Brendan Gunn. The Inquirer put out a great article this week. The top 25 athletes under 25 in the city. That means pro, that means college, and that means high school as well. I'm going to put Nick Earnshaw to the test. I'm not going to quiz him on the high school kids. If he does, he gets a little bonus point, brownie point for that one. I want to see how many professional athletes under the age of 25 he can nail. Nick, no cheating. Get off your phone back there. Put it down. Get a list. I want to hear what you got on the other side. And then we got a preseason game number 2 going down tonight. What do we need to see? What are we looking out for? And then we'll wrap things up. Got a couple more minutes here with you. Point Blank with Brendan Gunn. Nick Earnshaw behind the glass. 97.5, The Fanatic.
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5: Welcome back into Point Blank with Brendan Gunn. Been a fun show today. A lot of fills, of course. A little bit on the Birds because we got preseason game number 2 tonight. What are some things we're looking out for? We'll get to that in just a little bit. But earlier this week, the Philadelphia Inquirer put out an article. The top 25 athletes in and around the city, because I know there's a guy on this list. People are going to say, that's not Philadelphia. Blah, blah, blah, blah. About a college athlete in and around the city of Philadelphia, under 25. Now, I tasked Nick Earnshaw with the idea before the break. He's got a list out, the Flyers, the Phillies, the Eagles, and the Sixers. He thinks
6: I've not seen this list, by the way. Full disclosure, I've not seen it.
5: But I'll go down first with the college and the high schoolers. We got my girl, Jasmine Basco, guard for the Villanova Wildcats, 20 years old. Kudos to her. Go Cats.
6: By the way, he's saying that while wearing a Notre Dame hat.
5: Listen, I'm Irish. I'm Catholic. You know what I mean?
6: You like every college almost.
5: Not the diddlers. Not the diddlers. And if you know what I'm saying, yeah, exactly. All right, we got Reese D'Ariano, field hockey player, high school. Shout out to her. Riley Davis, lacrosse player. Shout out to her. Notre Dame Lacrosse Academy for the girls. Shout out to them. Oh, there's somebody we'll have to get to. Audrey Devereaux, swimmer, Haddonfield. Shout out to her. We got Natalie Dove, boxer, badass, out of Philadelphia. Shout out to her. Colton Hiller. Have you heard this kid's name?
6: Yeah, that name's definitely come up.
5: High school ball player.
6: Yeah.
5: I think he's the top 3 recruit in the country. He goes to Coatesville.
6: Yep.
5: I think the Villanova Wildcats are recruiting him. Colton Hiller.
6: You wouldn't know that.
5: You want to win a title? Go find your way to the main line, Lancaster Ave. Come on. You want to win it all? Kevin Willard's got a great program going. That's where you want to end up. Tell me. Now imagine this, Nick. It's a 5-star basketball recruit. His brother, Maxwell Hiller. 5-star football recruit out there at Coatesville as well.
6: Wow.
5: Incredible. He looks like a tackle, number 77. Kids are humongous. Shout out to Salman Khalil, tennis player out there for Penn. I'm sure he's a killer out there on the court. We also got Isabel Levito. Shout out to her. Figure skater, 19 years old. Olympics. That's awesome. Got a couple of guys on the pros. I got to get to Nick. Oh, some guy I don't think should be on there. This is going to be interesting. Maybe that tells you how bad our under 25-year-olds are in professional sports. We got Jordan Palmer, Westtown girls basketball player. Shout out to her. Number 9 recruit in the country. Incredible. LeVar Scott. We got a NASCAR driver. 22 years old. I guess he's out of Philadelphia. Shout out to him. Luigi Siago. 7'3". Out of Italy. Could have went in the first round of the draft. He wanted to get accustomed to American culture. You know where he's playing his college ball? Nick?
6: Where is that?
5: You know where he's playing his college ball? Villanova.
6: Yeah, shocker.
5: He's going to win a title. 19 years old, 7'3", was projected as a late first rounder. Wanted to make sure he goes out there. He's going to be a lottery pick this year. Going to make the main line proud. Oh, we got somebody playing tonight. We got a couple guys playing tonight. I forgot the major five. I went with the four. I got to represent for our soccer team as well. So I'll have Nick guess those guys as well. Now let's start with the Phillies, Nick. Under 25. And they could be in the minors too. That's a hit.
6: Okay. I would say Justin Crawford's probably on there.
5: That's correct. Okay. Give yourself a little ding, ding, ding.
6: All right. There you go. Andrew Painter.
5: Yes. And that's the reason I made that comment.
6: Oh, wow. Painter was?
5: He's on there.
6: He's still young enough where, like, he still has time to grow. Yeah, I'm not going to just totally write him off completely.
5: I don't know, dude. Top 25 under 25, Andrew Painter?
6: Yeah.
5: Are we down that bad?
6: Dude, he was a top prospect. Like, it's only been his first
5: year. Keyword was.
6: It's his first year. Give him some time. Listen, I've been just very critical about Andrew Painter.
5: We're going to rip Dave Dombrowski, even though he brought it to the playoffs five straight years, but we're going to give Andrew Painter, Mr. Thinky.
6: Yeah, I'm going to give him I'll give him some grace. It's his first year. He's a rookie.
5: He's a bum.
6: All right.
5: I'm kidding. Right. Hopefully he gets it together.
6: All right. Is there still more? Is it Aiden Miller?
5: No.
6: Is he in the minors right now?
5: He is.
6: Gage Wood. Yeah.
5: All right. Let's move on to the birds. There's one. I'm kidding. There's more than one.
6: I will go. Quinion has to be on there.
5: Quinion's correct.
6: Coop.
5: Coop's correct.
6: Is Jalen Carter under 25? No. Is he 25 right now, Jalen Carter? He's not on the list, though, right?
5: He's 25, and there's 25 years old.
6: Is it under 25? You have to be under 25,
5: no,
6: I'd assume.
5: There's 25-year-olds on this list.
6: Oh, Jalen Carter's not on there?
5: No.
6: Wow. Okay.
5: That's what I mean. Andrew Painter's on this list. I'm calling.
6: No Jalen Carter?
5: I'm calling personal foul. Let me just double check there's a 25-year-old on here before I get crazy.
6: Yeah, I would think Jalen Carter would have been on. Is he 20? He's 25, right?
5: He's 25 on the dot.
6: Well, he's over 25
5: now.
6: Yeah,
5: there's somebody else on the Eagles that's 25 on this list.
6: I would go
5: like Quinion Mitchell, who you already got, is 25.
6: Oh, okay. All right. So Quinion, Coop. What Eagle am I forgetting?
5: Somebody that hasn't done anything yet.
6: Mekhi Lemon?
5: Yeah.
6: Really?
5: On the list.
6: Okay. He hasn't even played a game.
5: No, exactly.
6: Is that all the Eagles? Just three?
5: That's all the Eagles. Three. Yep. All right. Moving on to the Sixers.
6: Not Maxey because he's 26. VJ.
5: Correct. Yep. One more.
6: Who's young? All right. Jaylen Brown, no. He's 30. He'd be under 30 if it was under 30. Oh, they did Lemon, right? Phylon.
5: Yeah.
6: Oh, let's go.
5: I don't get it. Correct.
6: How could he be on there?
5: How is Jalen Carter not on this
6: list?
5: Well,
6: because they're part of the team now. They also have high school and college athletes on there. So I get that actually now. It makes sense the way the list is constructed.
5: Maybe I got to go read it. Maybe it's guys not on their second deal.
6: Sure.
5: Maybe it's rookie deal and 25 and under.
6: Yeah.
5: Maybe that's the stipulation.
6: Whatever, because I don't know the criteria. So
5: Yeah. Whatever
6: the criteria is, it sounds like they just have to be under 25 and they just have to be a stud.
5: That's what it sounds like. Or at least have the prospects of being a stud, because Andrew Painter's not that. neither are the rookies because they haven't done anything. Let's move over to our union, who you can hear on these airwaves tonight at, what, 8:30 tonight?
6: Yes, 8:30 coverage begins, and kickoff is at 9 p.m.
5: Going for six in a row without a loss. Two union guys on this.
6: Quinn Sullivan?
5: Yep.
6: I don't know who the other one would be.
5: The only guy on the union that is like a household name because he's a phenom.
6: Who is it?
5: You got the last name.
6: Oh, I'm blanking. Who is it?
5: Kevin Sullivan. Oh, Kevin Sullivan.
6: Jeez, that's right. Yeah.
5: Oh, man.
6: The 60, yeah, it's bad. That's poor.
5: A strikeout. You're not a footsman?
6: Yeah, you know.
5: You're not a Rex Ryan?
6: Yeah.
5: You're not
6: Soccer's
5: a Bill?
6: Soccer's 5 out of 5.
5: And one more team. The Philadelphia Flyers.
6: Oh, yeah. Here we go.
5: We got three.
6: Three. All right. Porter Marton has to be on there.
5: Correct.
6: Are they putting Michkov on there?
5: They are.
6: Oh, they are. There we go. Bang.
5: One more. It's a tough one.
6: The last one. Oh, gosh. Who would the last one be?
5: It's a tough one.
6: Mm. Oh. Is he under 20? Forser?
5: Correct.
6: Bang, let's go.
5: At the buzzer. At the buzzer. Tyson Forser rounds out the top 25 under 25. Jalen Carter not being on there.
6: Yeah, that's crazy to me.
5: Maybe I got to do my homework and find out if it's rookie contracts.
6: Yeah.
5: I feel like.
6: Majority of them were.
5: Yeah, they're all rookies or high schoolers or college people or guys that are on their first or second year.
6: Yeah, that's crazy that Jalen Carter's not on there.
5: But then Tyson Forrester is not.
6: He's on his second contract.
5: Yeah.
6: Yeah, I don't know.
5: I got some beef with the people over there at the Inquirer. Not just Mike Silski saying crazy things.
6: I'm going to pull it up right now because I want to see what they definitely would list off the criteria.
5: Yeah.
6: They have to, right?
5: Yeah, you let me know.
6: All right, give me a second. I'll look for it before we get out of here.
5: And then we got a preseason game number two tonight going down between the Birds and the Patriots. A.J. Brown versus the Birds. Just kidding. No one's going to play in that
12: game. They said I was a diva.
5: And they were right. They were right. Their nose did not grow at all. They were not Pinocchio. Not at all. You are a diva. But we're not going to see him on the field tonight. Did you find it?
6: I got it. So you have to be under 25 as of July 1st, 2026. Currently reside in or train in the Philadelphia area, the city, Collar County, South Jersey, and or play for one of the area's colleges or professional teams, including their minor league affiliates.
5: Sounds like they're just doing my guy Jalen Carter dirty. Like
6: get him dirty.
5: An arbitrary date of July 1st.
6: He missed the cut.
5: Let my guy Jalen Carter shine. Let him shine. Preseason game number two tonight. Obviously, Jalen Carter's not going to shine in that one earlier. I guess some things I'm looking out for. I want to see who steps up and takes that backup quarterback job. Is it going to be Tanner McKee? Is it going to be Andy Dalton? All reports out of camp, it's back and forth, back and forth. Tim McManus and Dave Zangaro both said Tanner McKee had a good week this week. I'm also excited to see Cole Payton again. I liked what I saw out of him last week. He looked like the mirror version, like literally. Mirror version of Jalen Hurts on some passes, like his rollout, his mechanics, just the left-handed version. And I'm excited for that. I think he did enough last week where I'm like, yeah, he's going to make the team. He's not going to be like Kyle McCord, who they took in the fourth round last year, and he pooped himself, got himself off the team, and that was it. I think Cole Payton has a roster spot, which means Tanner McKee or Andy Dalton have to come out and win this job. The other one's getting traded. Like, that's just the way it is. Tanner McKee, you would keep him, but he's going to be gone after this year anyway. So it's almost like, who has more value? The savvy vet and an Andy Dalton going to be a backup somewhere? Or Tanner McKee, a guy that a team wants to take a shot on? Who do you think ultimately takes this job? I think Tanner McKee can probably fetch you a little bit more, so I feel like Andy Dalton's going to be the guy on the roster. I feel like Tanner McKee I'd rather have, but then again, he's going to walk. So do you get the most you can right now?
6: Yeah, I would. I don't love the quarterback room right now at all.
5: Yeah.
6: Bringing in Andy Dalton, the rifle doesn't have it anymore. The red rifle. He just does not have it.
5: Nah, he and doesn't Tanner have the red McKee, rocket anymore.
6: I've never been a big Tanner McKee guy at all. I don't understand why you don't just bring in a guy with a similar skill set as Jalen Hurts. I just don't understand why. I want to see Cole Payton tonight, see what he can bring to the table. But he looked good towards the end of that game last week. But the backup quarterback room is not where I have a lot of confidence. And we know how important the backup quarterback is in the city.
5: That's the most favorite position out of anybody in the city.
6: I don't see where it really helps you at this point.
5: Yeah, I think it was a lackluster performance by Tanner McKee last year in that Washington game where the Eagles got a little braggadocious and decided we don't need to play our starters in week 17. We're going to wrap up the division, and what do? They lost. And yeah.
6: It was at that game.
5: And that's how they ended up getting the 49ers, right?
6: Because
5: they lost that game.
6: They lost.
5: Oh, dude, you went to that one?
6: Yeah. Rough one.
5: That game was terrible.
6: Terrible. So I don't have buy into all the hype with Tanner McKee. I don't think he's good enough.
5: Yeah, remember last preseason, people were like, "You can get a first round pick."
6: They love his size. Love the intangibles.
5: He gets it out quick. His mechanics are great. We'll get a first round pick.
6: Come on, what are we talking? I mean, there was people talking about he should take Jalen's job. I mean, we're just asinine if you think that.
5: I mean, that's just the city of Philadelphia. Like, you could have the Lord and Savior, baby Jesus, up there, and people would be crying for Lucifer if he was the backup quarterback. You know what I mean? Like, that's how it is in the city of Philadelphia. I love it. Sometimes a little misguided. Now, can Eli Stowers do anything tonight? Please, just show some signs of life. Like, I don't think he's going to make the roster. He's a second round pick. But the guy's been lackluster, man. And we all knew about the blocking. He was never going to be a blocker to begin with. But can he get open? I don't know. You think we see anything out of him tonight, or it's going to be a little bit underwhelming again?
6: I think it's going to be a little bit underwhelming. Remember, also, Sean Mannion is going to be up in the box tonight calling plays, not down on the sideline.
5: Is he testing that out?
6: Tried it out. See what he likes, you know?
5: We'll see what he likes. Nick Earnshaw, great job today pulling double duty. You can finally go home. Your watch has ended. You don't. Did you see the group text? They said somebody called out for a union highlight. You have to do them. You got to hang out.
6: No, negative Nate's going to be here. It's going to be negative Nick real quick.
5: Exactly. Thanks for your work today. Great job, as always. Thanks to everybody who listened in, texted in. I got a party to get to. I got a couple of drinks I got to catch up on. I plan on being, wasted? I'm going to say wasted in the next 15 minutes. I'll see you guys soon. Point blank, Brendan Gunn, 97.5 The Fanatic. We're out.
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6: The Birds, they wrap up a wild week of joint practices. I'm Nick Earnshaw with your Fanatic Sports Update. The Eagles, they will take on the Patriots tonight at 7 p.m. as both teams play in their second preseason game after a wild week of all the reports coming out of their joint practices. Zach Berman joined 97.5 The Fanatic yesterday and talked about the progression as to where everything stands with the Birds.
12: Overall in practice, I think the Eagles showed some progress yesterday, especially on the defensive side of the ball. I think that Patriots might have gotten like a slight edge overall. I think the key is the quality reps that you get and how that affects you for the season.
6: Tons of position battles going tonight. Backup positions as well for the Eagles. It's a busy week for Philly sports, and the Phillies and Cardinals, they have their second game of a 3-game set tonight. Andrew Painter will be on the bump for the Phillies as they go for 8 in a row. The Union, they take on Austin FC tonight. Coverage begins at 8:30, 9 p.m. kickoff for the Union. Dave Leno on the call doing play-by-play. 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
4: Which teams are making moves and which teams need to just flat out move? 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

0: the call for that game between the Cards and the Phils is one Doug Glanville. He's kind enough to join us now ahead of first pitch. Doug, appreciate the time. A 7-6 final in game one of this three-game set in the Lou last night, in Philadelphia, in favor of the Philadelphia Phillies, 7-6 over St. Louis. Biggest takeaway from that matchup last night at Citizens Bank Park was?
1: Well, certainly for both teams, you look at the Cardinals, and they've preached since day one that they're going to be resilient. And they didn't have the pitching depth on the back end of the bullpen available, and yet they still kept punching back and coming back. And that's really the spirit of this Cardinal team. Young guys that are kind of playing with a certain level of confidence that has been built brick by brick this season. And then you look at the Phillies and you say, yeah, this is a team that at home, they're going to keep coming at you. They're going to kind of make sure that you have to really put them away, because if you don't, they're going to find ways to win. And that's why they're on the roll they're on now.
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1: Dave Hager, NFL preseason. A 13-yard touchdown run for Devin Singletary, and the Giants lead Miami 20-3 in the third quarter. Quarterback Stetson Bennett, two touchdown runs as the Rams lead New Orleans 20-0 in the third. The Bills blew out Cleveland. Shane Bruchel back to pass.
2: Gets rid of it, and it's complete to Macklin. 45, 50, 40, up the sideline he goes. 30, 20, 10, 5, touchdown, Jamori Macklin. 71 yards to Pater.
1: Chris Brown on 97 Rock. Buffalo wins 31-7 for the Browns. Shador Sanders threw one touchdown pass and one INT and took a sack, but outplayed Deshaun Watson. In college ball, Alabama will start sophomore Keelan Russell at quarterback. ESPN Radio's Sam Ravitch on that.
3: Keelan Russell impressed in the spring game, and he was the number one dual threat quarterback in the 2025 class. His ability to maneuver in and out of the pocket and extend plays lends itself maybe to an offensive line that's just getting its footing.
1: Baseball, St. Louis at the Phillies. Lefty Quinn Matthews called up from AAA. He will get his third career start for the Cardinals. It's on many ESPN Radio affiliates and the ESPN app. First place Brewers have won six of their last seven. They beat Atlanta 4-1 today. Toronto beat the Yankees 4-3. Miami leads Washington 4-2 in the fifth. Golf, Wyndham Clark shoots a 65 at the BMW Championship. 18 under for the weekend, a six-shot lead.
4: Hey, it's Evan Cohen. Coming up Monday, Titans quarterback Cam Ward is going into his second season as a starter. So how much pressure is on him to take a big leap forward? And will he actually be able to do it? We'll answer that on Unsportsmanlike 6 a.m. Eastern right here on ESPN Radio, ESPN2, and ESPNU.

0: the NBA, which we're doing on Thursday afternoon. Joining us from Los Angeles, California, Dave McMenamin.
1: What's up, Brian? What's up, Tim?
0: And that is Dave jumping in front of me and introducing from Dallas, Texas, Van McMahon.
2: Howdy, partners. I like the backyard, Mac 10. I mean, going for the Slater vibes there.
1: Yeah, that's jungly. One with nature in the offseason. That's one something we can all strive to try to achieve.
0: Well, there's another guy in L.A. In a good mood right now, and that's James Harden. Because today he signed a three-year, $97 million fully guaranteed contract with the Cavs with a player option. God bless America.
2: Well, listen, he worked with him, and it worked out well for him.
0: We'll talk about that aspect of it in a few minutes here. But so we had a mid-August sign and trade. I'm going to tell you, like, I just want to be real here. Like, there's some good agenting that has been done here because for Rich Paul and his colleagues at Clutch to pull off getting Peyton Watson signed and traded in the middle of August with no cap space out there, in a where the Cavs had to do a five-team trade to execute it. Like, seriously, you can say whatever you want. You can say I'm pandering. Go ahead. I don't really care. If you say that, you don't know. That's pretty good work by Rich Paul and Peyton Watson.

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0: I'm Marty Houseberger. Baseball on ESPN Radio right now. Phillies and Cardinals. And Philly is up 3-0 in the bottom of the third. Earlier, the Blue Jays defeated the Yankees with a big blow from Nathan Lucas.
1: Externally, all of their adds to the bullpen came internally. Inners 2-2. And Lucas smokes it high and deep right field. Forget about this one. Second deck blast, Nathan Lucas, and wipe that one run away that the Yankees got back. It's a three-run lead again. 4-1 Blue Jays in the top of the eighth inning.
0: Sportsnet 590, the Fan, with Toronto's 4-3 victory. Dylan Cease carried a no-hitter into the seventh inning for the Rays, or for the Jays. Milwaukee beat Atlanta 4-1. Jake Bowers breaks a tie with a two-run homer. The Brewers have won 6 of their last 7. Atlanta has lost 5 of 6 and 7 of 9. Speaking of Atlanta, Falcons quarterback Michael Penix Jr. has been cleared to fully practice. The announcement came today from head coach Kevin Stefanski after the Falcons whacked Indianapolis 34-6 behind perceived third stringer Jake Strand.
2: Shotgun for Strand. Looks right. Moves up in the pocket.
3: Go get it, Jack.
2: That's him. The 5. Touchdown. Jack Strand. He just marched the Falcons 78 yards in 4 snaps. He went 2 for 2 passing and then ran it in from 16.
0: 92-9 the game. Strand 12 of 17 for 212 yards.
4: Hey, this is Rich Eisen. Coming up on Monday, another preseason week is in the books. We'll get you caught up. It's my 4-down season preview on the 49ers, and the comedian Sam Morril joins us in studio on Monday's Rich Eisen Show on Disney+, the ESPN app, and ESPN Radio.